0: affected. Brad Moore from the Queensland State Fire Control Centre told the ABC it was a difficult and lengthy operation.
1: Conditions can change quite quickly, particularly with the amount of rainfall. The water heights can change dramatically. There can be debris coming down. So it is quite a lengthy time, and they had them finally across by 9:30 last night. So in the dark they were working as well. But fortunately everyone's safe and sound today.
0: The decommissioning of a gas distribution system in Western Australia has been delayed. The Albany facility was set to begin a three-year decommissioning process later this year, but the state government says the provider has agreed to delay that process until early next year to give the local community more time to navigate the transition. It says it's working closely with residents and businesses to ensure they have access to reliable, affordable and sustainable energy options in the long term. Red Cross Lifeblood says it needs 13,000 donations of A and O blood over the next week. It's to prevent stocks falling to critical levels. Lifeblood is expecting sustained pressure on supply during the upcoming flu season, with winter typically bringing higher cancellation rates and lower donor attendance due to seasonal illnesses. The Ebola and hantavirus outbreaks are high on the agenda at the 79th World Health Assembly. The event got underway in Switzerland overnight. The Director General of the World Health Organization reinforced the need for stronger international cooperation. More than 100 people have died of Ebola in the Democratic Republic of Congo and Uganda, while three deaths have been linked to a hantavirus outbreak on a cruise ship. UN spokesperson Farhan Haq outlined some of the WHO's measures.
2: WHO is supporting national efforts through, among other things, the deployment of technical expertise and rapid response teams. Yesterday, more than 5 tons of WHO medical supplies, along with experts, were airlifted to Ituri by the World Food Programme to reinforce response efforts.
0: A children's charity says it wants to see thousands more hospitalised children benefit from its national programs. The Starlight Foundation has today launched its annual fundraising appeal. The funds raised will support its live and interactive digital programs for children in hospital. CEO Louise Baxter explains how the programs help Australian children and families.
3: We brighten the lives of seriously ill and hospitalised children, and we provide that light in the darkest in some of their most challenging times.
0: A rare songbook compiled by Jewish refugees and survivors during the Holocaust has been published in English for the first time. 500 copies of the book, known in English as Out of the Depths, have been published. It's a collection of songs from Nazi camps and ghettos. Researchers say as the number of living Holocaust survivors declines, preserving cultural records such as music and oral histories is urgent. Turning to sport, Australian basketball legend Joe Ingles is returning to the NBL. The 38-year-old finished his career in the NBA this week. He played 810 games in the US for the Utah Jazz, Milwaukee Bucks and Orlando Magic. Today, he's confirmed he's returning to Melbourne United on a two-year deal.
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8: Good everyone. Today we experienced a bit of chillness this morning with the highs and lows of 17 and 7 degrees. We can expect a 25% chance of precipitation. And the same goes for tomorrow with the highs and lows of 17 and 9 degrees with a 25% chance of precipitation. On Thursday, there is going to be 7 degree minimum and 17 degree maximum, but there's not going to be any rain. Same goes for Friday, minimum 6, maximum 17. Saturday, minimum 7, maximum 18 with 0% chance of rain. Sunday and next Monday, there's at least 50% chance of rain with the highs and lows of 7, 8, and 17 and 16.
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11: 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This is Joey Forsman and Ehab Fahad here with Tuesday's Front Page. We'd like to welcome to the program Robert Hess from Hess Flicks. He's a Melbourne-based content creator focusing on movies, movie reviews, and physical media content, sharing his passion for physical media collecting across metropolitan and regional Victoria. Good morning and welcome to the show.
12: G'day. Thank you very much for having me. I really appreciate the opportunity to chat with you guys.
10: Where did your passion for physical media originally come from?
12: That is a very good question. Well, I think the seeds were sown probably just growing up having a love for cinema and movies like a lot of people do. And then a couple of years ago, it's only sort of been a recent thing for me. My girlfriend at the time, her uncle had like a shelf of Blu-rays and sort of 4K discs. And I, you know, was going over there quite a lot and seeing that shelf, and I'd always just have a browse of it. And then I thought, yeah, maybe I'll have a look in a few local op shops and see if they've got a few on the shelves. And they did, and it was really fun, and it was sort of an addictive sort of feeling. And then from there, I had another friend, actually a guy who lives in Geelong, so shout out to him, a friend called Will, who he sort of gave me a bunch as well that he'd found in an op shop after I just made one video about it. And from there, I kind of didn't look back. I think I was pretty much addicted to collecting them. And as I've gone on, I've learned more about why I think physical media has an importance. But that was sort of the start of my journey into the world of it all.
11: As someone who travels all around the state and the country collecting DVDs, with Geelong being kind of more like so in regional Victoria, how does the local and like smaller town collecting scene kind of differ from the bigger metropolitan cities?
12: It's another good question. I would say it's probably 10 times more interesting, and often you find things I think that you would never necessarily find in the city. That being said, there's some amazing stores that, you know, are located in Melbourne where, you know, you're going to get a conglomeration of a lot of different places where you can go. But at the same time, there's a special feeling

0: media at the end of last year, pushing for a return to classic analog and physical media from the early 2000s. It's mostly Joey's fault for the fact that it was recommended to me, because it was...
1: Didn't I like send it to you as well?
0: Yeah,
1: like,
0: you just send it to me and like it was...
1: Are you on board with this?
0: It was in your like... I think you liked... You know how you have liked your friends like, yeah. So I'm not sure whether you are really, you had that recommended to you or whether people really took it seriously. Did anyone take it seriously?
1: I don't think so. I think no. It probably lasted about a day. All the other New Year's revolutions.
0: But there's always trends every few years like that, like with cassettes, like when, was it 13 Reasons Why was a big show, it became a massive thing a few years ago. Why do you think particularly young people find this stuff so appealing, whether or not they grew up with DVDs or any physical media?
2: It's a good question. I think it still possibly remains to be seen whether this is something that's a short-term sort of fad or whether it's something that's going to be a long-term change in people's preferences and how they consume media. Of course, I really hope that it's something that will be a long-term sort of shift, because I think there's so many benefits to why physical media can be such a valuable thing, especially, and I guess going back to your question, in a world where we're all kind of inundated with scrolling on our phones and overstimulated, and like, you know, I'm like everyone else too. I could just spend hours getting stuck on Instagram. It's kind of scary how it's almost like a drug that you can't kind of put down. And I think maybe, at least speaking for myself, of that physical media brings from another era, offers an opportunity to engage with entertainment in a way that is a bit more, has a start point, an end point, and it feels more valuable, I think. And that's something that you don't really get from a lot of modern ways, like streaming services even as well. I think it's something that you can only really get from looking back into the past, I think.
1: Yeah, kind of like, in relation to streaming services, in Ehab's research and my own as well, just across like social media and stuff, there's been people describing the push for ownership of physical media as a form of rebellion against streaming services and like being not owning things and rather being subscribed to them. There's also been a big push online for people to boycott big streamers in relation to movies, and this is because some of the corporate practices and political affiliations of companies like Disney and the upcoming Warner Brothers merger. So, yeah.
2: Yeah, no, I think they're great points.
1: it's pushed some people back to physical media to kind of counteract that. What's your view on it?
2: Yeah, I think that's something that I probably should have touched on in my previous answer. I think you can't really have this conversation without talking about that stuff. I think that's a really good call. And I wholeheartedly agree, because, you know, when you're at the mercy of these large corporations that decide what your library of films or movies or TV shows is going to be, depending on who's owning that company, one minute they could be removing a movie that you wanted to watch, or they could be changing or censoring a film, depending on, again, who's sort of running that company. And at the same time, you don't even have actual ownership over the film. Even if you're buying something digitally, say you're purchasing it on like the Apple, like iTunes store, that's still something that can theoretically be taken away from you. And I think I think in a world that's increasingly becoming dominated by these large corporations, I think owning physical media yourself, is definitely a way for the everyday person to regain a little bit of control over what, you know, over art, because at the end of the day, like, art and storytelling is meant to be like a human thing. It's not meant to be this giant sort of, you know what I'm trying to say, like, I guess, commercialized operation. It's meant to be about the actual art of storytelling. I think physical media and DVDs and everything like that is a vessel to get a bit closer back to what it should be all be about.
3: Hey Rob, as a fellow collector, not particularly of media stuff, but more of other things, do you see yourself regularly reaching out for those physical discs, music, medias, using them?

0: or for your personal lives, or is at this time, at this point, is more of like a collection sort of thing?
1: That's another great question. A very good question. One that I guess in my own life, I try and make a point of it. I am quite a busy person now, I'm sure, like all of you are as well, where, you know, you're trying to pay the bills, cost of living increasing, you've got to work to pay the rent, and I guess I'm trying to be a creator as well and be putting out regular daily content, which does use up a lot of my time. But in the time that, the small amount of time that I do have to catch up with friends and family, something that I love to do is have like a movie night, a DVD night, where I invite friends over to my place and I get them to go to the DVD shelf and pick something out. And it just makes it feel a lot more like a special occasion or something that's memorable, because somebody's going to remember, oh, I went to this person's house, I went to their shelf, I picked out something physical, I had a browse like it's a library, I was able to look over the different covers, and then it's something that you remember. Whereas if I was just inviting people over saying, hey, let's just watch a Netflix movie, it doesn't really have that same kind of feeling to it.
0: Yeah, because when I invite my friends over, 30 minutes is just spent on just finding a movie. People are agreeing, they're disagreeing, and when we do have a film, people don't even enjoy it at that point. But the physical thing, it's a good adventure to actually physically go through those discs, see what, you know, that's a good, yeah, I agree with you on that.
2: That's a good idea. I'm going to steal that for my next hang out with my friends. A few years ago, it's a bit of a sour note, but I think 2023, Disney Australia said they would be stopping producing physical DVDs for their new releases. I know. JB Hi-Fi, it's also come under recent fire for solely phasing out their physical media area. A bit of a sad note for Geelong. Liam, who does Limo and Josho and Grooves on the Record here in at The Pulse, he told me that the Warm Ponds JB Hi-Fi has actually taped off their physical media section. How is that? All that stuff, it's very sad. How has that stuff impacted your collecting, and what are your thoughts on all that?
1: Yes, well, yeah, just before in the studio, I had my head in my hands hearing about Warm Ponds, JB Hi-Fi. Yeah, I guess immediate impact, it doesn't really have one for me, because, and I would encourage all physical media collectors or people that have an interest in this, it doesn't impact me directly, because, you know, a lot of my collecting does come secondhand, come from op shops and things that are a lot more accessible, especially in a world that's getting more and more expensive. Like, you can go to an op shop and pick up DVDs for as low as like a dollar or sometimes 50 cents, Blu-rays $3 to $5. on the small scale, it doesn't really impact me, but on the larger scale of what it says about the direction of where we're going, I think it's definitely concerning, very concerning. And I think it's disappointing too that these large companies perhaps don't see it as something that's valuable or important. And as to what we were speaking of before, I think physical media is something that's extremely important. It brings a lot of joy to people's lives. And in a world that where our attention spans are shrinking, everything's, you know, it feels like just everything's shortening to a point where it's just look at this 10-second video on Instagram. This overall company directive just seems to be feeding into that narrative. And I really hope that companies like JB Hi-Fi maybe see that, hey, actually there is an interest in this that's growing, because I know I'm in my own small sort of bubble when it comes to it, because I'm creating content about it. But it seems to me, I mean, even just from the numbers of my own content, it seems to be increasing in popularity, at least in the last 2 years. So I'd be hopeful that we're not at a point where it's permanently, irreparably damaged. I hope that JB Hi-Fi, you can always reopen a section, you know, like hopefully if they see that there's a demand for it. I guess I'm always someone that's going to try and look at this from a positive perspective. And even with Disney stopping their distribution in Australia, The flip side of that is there's some great stores. For example, one I went to recently in the city called Play Music and DVDs, which imports overseas Disney Blu-rays that you can't really get here, and you can still purchase them online, but again, it just, it makes it way more expensive for the consumer, so that it is frustrating. But I like to believe that through sort of community action, and even just talking about it on like community radio like this, we can build a bit more of an awareness of it, why it's important, and hopefully that can build momentum that leads to these companies maybe making some more positive decisions.
2: I'll probably replace the DVD section with another Funko Pop shelf.
3: I love my my plastic. Love my vinyl. As for people like in this space that are kind of looking to get into collecting more physical media, or you know,
2: DVDs and stuff.
3: DVDs, CDs. Do you have any tips or tricks for people that are wanting to do that? Like, especially with the rising cost of living, spending. Can be hard.
1: Yes, definitely. Well, yeah, as I said before, I think op shops are your best friend. And it's also something you can make a fun day out of. Like, any regional town or suburb that I'm in, I'm always hopping on Google Maps and just seeing what are the local op shops, what are the antique stores. And on top of it, I guess this doesn't really help your wallet, but if you want an excuse to spend, half the time you're going to op shops and actually donating to charity as you do this, which I think is something that people aren't always thinking about. Like, it's actually having a positive impact on the world if you're doing it via the op shop route. And I guess in terms of tips, Maybe I'd say this to my past self, although I don't regret anything. I think it's sometimes good maybe to have a rule or a limit to what you're going to collect. Because I started off saying, oh, I'm only going to collect movies that I enjoy or that I like. And then I just got so addicted to collecting overall that I guess now I see a Blu-ray and I buy it, really. But I think there's, you know, there's an on top of op shops, you've got Facebook Marketplace, you've got eBay, antique stores. There's actually a lot of different places and cost efficient places where you can find things. Even bookstores as well sometimes will have a selection too. Places you wouldn't expect. It's always worth having an eye out for them.
0: Yeah, Robert, I want to, so obviously in a digital world, people have subscription services. They have music services up. How do you see this industry going forward? So, like, obviously you have a passion of collecting things, yes. How do you see it? Like, do you see many people, like, getting into this? Is it, like, just a thing of
1: buzz? Well, I think maybe one of the other key distinctions, something that we haven't touched on, is a lot of people will ask me, why are Blu-rays better? Why are DVDs better? Because the average consumer is going to look at this and go, well, do I even have the space for a shelf? Like, why should I get into this? And on top of sort of the more philosophical or moral reasons that we've talked about why I think it's important, the other thing that I would speak about as well is the actual quality of the discs is much higher compared to what you'll get on streaming. Mm-hmm. Even if you're streaming at 4K, the bit rate is much lower compared to what you'll get on a disc. A Blu-ray disc is able to hold up to, like, I think it's the average Blu-ray disc has like 50 gigabytes of data on it, whereas if you're streaming, it's nowhere near that, just because of the limitations that streaming services build into them, and also web browsers and
2: your internet as well.
1: Exactly. That's another thing we haven't touched on as well. And if we live in a world where the apocalypse happens, or we get a solar flare from the sun that takes out the internet, I've got a big movie collection as long as I've got a power generator. Hopefully I'll be able to watch a few. Yeah. So, yeah, I think that's something important to mention too. And maybe I have an understanding that, you know, perhaps I'm a bit of a nerdy guy. Like, maybe not every person is going to notice the difference in the, you know, the pixels to the minute level. But I would still say, even when I have friends over that aren't necessarily really into their DVD collecting, or they don't do it, they'll still come over and go, oh, this movie, it looks really good on the TV. Like, this does look impressive. And then there's formats as well in Blu-ray that, you know, you've got your average Blu-rays and then you've got your 4K discs, which are next level incredible. And I would say, like, watching it on a big TV with a nice sound system that you can buy one relatively cheap, like for $150, where you'll get a sound bar and a subwoofer that adds in the bass. It feels like, to me, you're almost looking through a window or a portal into a different reality. Like, I know that sounds a bit airy-fairy, but I just think there's something in the way that the physical medium captures images and colour and sound that you're just not getting from plugging into a streaming service that's sending up in a signal to a satellite and then coming back down to, you know.
2: Yeah. You don't have to worry about ads either, like if you have lower tiers.
0: Oh, yeah, that's very...
2: You don't have to worry about watching HBO Max and being bombarded with the same Euphoria ad.
3: Oh, no.
0: Oh, I experienced that yesterday, yeah.
2: Yeah.
1: That's a great point as well. I didn't even touch on. You're 100% right. In a world where we're just bombarded with advertising, and especially now with streaming services, 10 years ago, what we were paying got you an ad-free experience.
0: Yeah.
1: And now you're getting ads midway through your movies and you're paying money.
0: Yes, yeah. They're stupidly expensive.
3: It's like $15 a month for like the equivalent of free to air.
1: Yeah.
3: Like, dude.
1: It's like we're it's a cycle where we're almost going back to like a pay TV sort of system. Yeah, with free-to-air, whereas I think it would be much better if we just went back to the old free-to-air TV model.
3: Yeah. At least it was free. On a final note, on your YouTube channel, you do this thing where you roast and critique people's Letterboxd accounts. Ehab sent you his yesterday, and what are your thoughts?
1: Yes. So I know we've got limited time right now, so I'll try and keep it quick and invite you guys to chime in as well if you have any thoughts on this. But yes, basically in good fun and in good humour, because film is subjective, but I like to go through and have a look at people's Letterboxd. So what a Letterboxd is, for those listening who might not
2: know. They already know. We have a whole segment.
1: They already know. Yeah, basically it's got everyone, your favourite. Yeah, you list and log all the movies that you're watching. So, Ehab, first of all, mate, I think a lot of people would be angry at you for this. I actually respect it. You've got The Last Jedi in your top four, which a lot of, like, we've got Harry in the studio here. He's got the Star Wars stickers on his laptop. Yeah. But, you know,
0: you're kidding me, Ehab. Last Jedi. Yeah.
1: That movie is very controversial for its treatment of Luke Skywalker.
4: Yeah.
1: I guess I moving on, though.
2: It's funny, I own that as well on 4K Blu-ray.
1: It
2: looks really good on 4K
0: Blu-ray. Come on,
2: Blu-ray.
0: You can't do that, man. Last Jedi.
2: I've seen it three times.
1: Well, actually, I've got to say personally, I kind of have a soft spot for that movie. Not the rest of the sequel trilogy, but at least it tried something different. Yeah. But I'm sorry to cut you off, Harry. Yeah. I feel like we should start a new show about debating that movie.
0: The Star Wars movie.
1: Yeah. I'm kind of, mate, what's going on with your 4-star rating for No Time to Die? Because, you've dropped 2.5 stars for Skyfall.
2: Oh, yeah.
1: For everyone listening, this is out of 5 stars for context. And no, have you watched Spectre? Because I couldn't.
2: No, that's so weird. This is so weird. I watched. I wasn't sure whether I was going to watch it, but we had early one of those. Days on. This was when I was in high school. We had one of those days where they let us out early, and I literally walked. Probably not a good. Wasn't a good walk, but I walked from my school to Warm Ponds. It was a really weird walk, and I was like, you know what? I'll watch James Bond, the new James Bond. Beforehand, I had watched summary video by IGN about the Daniel Craig James Bond movies.
1: Cinema Crimes.
2: That's my first James Bond movie experience. And then after that, I watched Casino Royale.
1: I saw you drop the 5 for that one.
2: Yeah,
1: I respect.
2: Yeah, 5 stars, one of my favorite movies. And then I think it's just all over the place. And then I've seen... Because also another thing, this is relevant to what we've been talking about. You can't, how do you watch it? like, because it's on, sometimes it's on Amazon Prime, the James Bond movies. Sometimes it's not. They remove it, and then it's not on any other streaming service. I don't think it's on Stan anymore.
3: Well, this is so when you buy DVDs.
2: Yeah, this is why you buy DVDs. Come on. So that's, I'll probably probably get the all 26 in DVD format, but that's why, that's a reason why I've, it's all over the place, because I've seen Dr. No, I've seen the one with the, who's the Australian guy? George Lazenby, on Her Majesty's Secret Service, and then the GoldenEye. So I've just seen this scattered everywhere. But yeah, I liked No Time to Die, but I will say I should probably have like removed that rating, because I don't know, I haven't seen it in ages since it came out, so...
1: If I can super, super, super quickly just speed through, 4 stars in John Wick 3. Too generous, my friend. I'm sorry, I'm not a big fan of the old John Wicks, but worse, and that'll be an unpopular opinion, worse than that, 2 stars for X-Men First Class.
0: Oh, come on, man.
2: Yeah.
0: Oh, come on, man.
2: I didn't like it.
0: That was such a good film, man.
2: If you look at the history of it, that's even funny. If you look at the my other ratings, I started out really loving that movie, and then I don't know if it's psychological, but my friend watched it for the first time before Deadpool and Wolverine, and he hated it. And I'm like, what? Why? And then he gave me all the reasons, and then I rewatched it, and I'm like, oh no, he's kind of right.
0: Just to offend you, I didn't like Superman either, Max. So it's fine. Yeah, he likes
2: Superman. Yeah, that's. I mean, I might rewatch it. I don't know. Maybe my thoughts have changed, because I realized that your mood also impacts your movie experience. If you're really in a good mood, you'll give movie really high rating, and if you're in a terrible mood, you'll give a movie a really bad rating. That's like for true. The mission, not the last one, but the last Mission Impossible, the one before the last one. I didn't like it opening night because I was just in a bad mood, and then I watched it like 3 years later, like before, in between my rewatches of the last one, and I'm like, this is good. So maybe I was in a bad mood.
0: So were you really, really happy when you watched that Last Jedi?
2: Oh no, I agree. I'll watch it tonight. I'll put it on my calendar just to double check. But no, sometimes when I give something 5 stars multiple times, it's very rare I'll not give it. But then again, I gave X-Men 5 stars multiple times. But look, well, we'll see. I'll keep you updated.
0: Hey, if you said X2, I would have agreed with you.
2: Yeah. No, I like X2. It's a good... Yeah.
1: To end on a positive note, though, even though you dropped 3 stars for the first Dune, you gave 5 to the second film. So I think there's still hope for you, my friend.
2: I will say, Dune, I watched that... Again, it was 5 years ago. I was like, what? Like 15? No. Yeah, 15. Time goes so close. I found that really boring and long, and I didn't understand anything that was going on.
0: I agree with that. I haven't watched the second one.
2: But it's really good. It's much better, even though it's longer. It's longer, but it feels shorter.
0: Okay.
2: But yeah, and then I watched Dune 2, and I was like, this is good. So I might rewatch it, like the first one, after reading the book.
0: Have you seen Foundation, the series? It's exclusively on Apple TV. It's one of the best things I've ever watched.
2: Oh, yeah. Okay. Is it Dune related?
0: Do you know the guy who played Ronan, Guardians of the Galaxy?
2: Oh, yeah, yeah, that guy.
0: Yes, basically, he's the main villain. It's an amazing series.
2: Yeah. Lee Pace,
0: yes.
2: Yeah.
0: Okay. You should give it a go. It's an amazing series.
1: Yeah. Always love a good recommendation.
0: Foundation.
1: I'll check that out.
0: Yeah. It's amazing.
2: Yeah.
0: I love it.
2: So that's it for your... You're roasting. I mean, it was nice. You were very nice to me, but also you had some controversial opinions.
1: Yeah.
2: John Wick. That's like a very beloved franchise. But I can understand if it's very more spectacle than anything. But yeah, for those just tuning in, we've been speaking to content creator and YouTuber and collector Robert Hess from Hess Flicks. Mate, we really appreciate this for your time. It's been a pleasure speaking to you, especially last on-air interview, at least. Good way to end things. Thanks so much for joining us.
1: Thank you so much for having me. I really appreciate it, guys. And that's Hess Flicks with an X. Thank you so much for having me, guys. I really appreciate it.
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9: Hello, everyone. Welcome back to Tuesday's Front Page with Ehab Fahad. This is Joey Forsman. For our last segment today, because it is unfortunately for now Ehab's last day on the program, I'm actually devastated. We'll be sending flowers. It's going to be not the same. But to commemorate, hello. Sorry, we've got visitors waving at us through the window. To commemorate Ehab's last day for now on the program, we're going to be replaying some of our old comedy segments. Some may remember. They're pretty iconic. So, yeah, enjoy.
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9: Yo, what up, foo? It's Joey Forsman here, back with another banger segment of Tuesday's Front Page here on 94.7 The Pulse. It's currently 6-7 degrees outside, and I'm joined by my homegirl, Charlotte. What's up?
10: Please stop talking, Joey.
9: That was very rude, Ehab. If you're listening to this, I reckon you should fire her immediately. Anyways, getting into our next interview, there's been some recent controversy around the local weapons manufacturing company, Geelong's Harmony and Peace Corps. Protests have been staged at their facility located inside a local gas station in Norlane to oppose their work, but Peace Corps asserts that they are a peaceful weapons manufacturing company and don't intend to use the stuff to actually harm anyone. To speak more about this, we're pleased to be joined in the studio by Samuel Samuelson, the acting CEO of the Norlane facility, who will give us a bit of clarity on this issue. What's happening, my G?
11: Good morning, Joey. Good morning, Charlotte. Good morning to all your listeners. Thank you very much for this opportunity. I really appreciate it.
10: Starting off with our most important question, are the weapons that Geelong's Harmony and Peace Corps manufacturing dangerous and harmful?
11: Charlotte, I think that's exactly where the misconception comes from. The weapons that we make are not, and I need to stress this, are not meant to harm people. In fact, the reason we manufacture these weapons is actually to make sure no one else is harmed. Studies that we've done ourselves time and time again have shown that weapons don't pose any threat to anyone, and increasing the manufacturing and selling of them most definitely does not cause any harm to anyone. Anyone who is perpetuating this propaganda is severely misinformed and is frankly being brainwashed by TikTok and social media.
9: What are your thoughts on GTA 6?
11: I think it's an absolute disgrace. I think the state government and local councils, specifically the state government, needs to do more about that. They need to put pressure on Rockstar Games to put the release date back to where it was. It's going to cause a lot of problems, both economically and socially. I think one of my colleagues, they're huge fans of the franchise. They planned the birth of their child to coincide with the release of GTA 6 so they could play the game during their maternity and paternity leaves, respectively. But now that plan's been ruined. You know, now they have to take care of some stupid baby. It's absolutely disgusting and it's disgraceful.
10: Some critics of your company have asserted that your company is complicit in war crimes because the parts made in your facility are then used in fighter jets, which in turn commit war crimes. Look, what would your response to that be?
11: Look, Charlotte, I think this is completely absurd. Just because we manufacture parts of a weapon that's dropped on innocent civilians doesn't mean we actually do that.
3: Good morning, everyone. 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
1: Yo, what up, foo? It's Joey Forsman here, back with another banger segment of Tuesday's Front Page here on 94.7 The Pulse. It's currently 6-7 degrees outside, and I'm joined by my homegirl, Charlotte. What's up?
2: Please stop talking, Joey.
1: That was very rude, Ehab. If you're listening to this, I reckon you should fire her immediately. Anyways, getting into our next interview, there's been some recent controversy around the local weapons manufacturing company, Geelong's Harmony and Peace Corps. Protests have been staged at their facility located inside a local gas station in Norlane to oppose their work, but Peace Corps asserts that they are a peaceful weapons manufacturing company and don't intend to use the stuff to actually harm anyone. To speak more about this, we're pleased to be joined in the studio by Samuel Samuelson, the acting CEO of the Norlane facility, who will give us a bit of clarity on this issue. What's happening, my G?
3: Good morning, Joey. Good morning, Charlotte. Good morning to all your listeners. Thank you very much for this opportunity. I really appreciate it.
2: Starting off with our most question, are the weapons that Geelong's Harmony and Peace Corps manufacturing dangerous and harmful?
3: Charlotte, I think that's exactly where the misconception comes from. The weapons that we make are not, and I need to stress this, are not meant to harm people. In fact, the reason we manufacture these weapons is actually to make sure no one else is harmed. Studies that we've done ourselves time and time have shown that weapons don't pose any threat to anyone, and increasing the manufacturing and selling of them most definitely does not cause any harm to anyone. Anyone who is perpetuating this propaganda is severely misinformed.
1: What are your thoughts on GTA 6?
3: I think it's an absolute disgrace. I think the state government needs to do more about that. They need to put pressure on Rockstar Games to put the release date back to where it was. It's going to cause a lot of problems, both economically and socially. I think one of my colleagues, they're huge fans of the franchise. They planned the birth of their child to coincide with the release of GTA 6, so they could play the game during their maternity and paternity leaves, respectively. But then now that plan's been ruined. You know, now they have to take care of some stupid baby. It's absolutely disgusting and it's disgraceful.
2: Some critics of your company have asserted that your company is your company.
4: What would your response to that be?
3: Look, Charlotte, I think, can the two of you please be quiet? I'm actually getting quite a bit of a headache.
2: Some critics have asserted that your company is complicit in war crimes. What would your response to that be?
3: This is completely absurd. Just because we manufacture parts of a weapon that's dropped on innocent civilians doesn't mean we actually do that. For example, your mouth. If we removed your mouth from your body, we manufactured your mouth from on innocent civilians, what would happen? Yeah, nothing. We would continue to function. I think we'd be better off as well if you just didn't have your mouth anymore.
1: Anyways, moving on from that, the really important question. What is your favorite color?
3: Well, look, I think, it's a tough question. People ask that a lot. Colors, look, that reminds me of Green Lantern. And Green Lantern, I was very sad when they pushed the HBO Lantern show to the middle of the year next year. I was looking forward to it because James Gunn originally said, it was supposed to be in early 2026,
5: Sam, can you please answer the question?
3: Cole Chandler and Aaron Pierce, they're really good casting for the...
2: Sam, can you answer the question?
3: Oh, yeah, sorry. The question, I think he's a great character. I really fell in love with him when he was in Justice League Unlimited. He has a cool design. When he appeared in that show, I think that was really cool. And then I read the Danny O'Neill relaunch of the character in the 1980s, and I think that really...
2: Sam, final question, and this is a pretty big one. Do you prefer Bluey over Paw Patrol? Do you prefer Bluey over Paw Patrol? Over Paw Patrol? Over Paw Patrol?

0: Mate, don't say that, because that irritates me, and I'll punch you in the mouth for saying that. Do not say that. You people are racist. You're a racist, and you can't say what you just said without being identified as a racist. But I am leaving. Goodbye. I think that is you guys are racist, and.
1: I guess that's all we had from Sam today. If you want to get in on the conversation and give your 2 cents, please make sure to message our text line. That's 0488-877-947. That's 0488-877-947. We'll be back after these messages.
2: Thanks for that. We unfortunately had some technical issues, so weren't able to play all the ones that we wanted, but we have a couple minutes left. I had an idea and luckily able to execute it now. So we have a couple minutes. It's been a fun time doing this show. I've never really thought since the Pulse is an ethnic, has a lot of ethnic programs, a lot of focus on ethnic communities. I've never really explored the fact, you know, I am originally Pakistani. So I thought to end this program, we will be playing a Pakistani song, it is actually about political apathy amongst the political class, and I think it's very relevant to our show. So I guess that'll be the last thing we'll be playing. So thanks. Oh, this is Lagare from completely butchered that from Shahzad Roy.
3: मैं जब 10 साल का था तो मैंने 9 o'clock news पे सुना कि पाकिस्तान तारीख के एक नाजुक मोड़ से गुजर रहा है।
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4: Hello, I'm Laura Devoy. Three cargoes of jet fuel from China will arrive in Australia later this month. Prime Minister Anthony Albanese says the deal came as a direct result of discussions with China's Premier Li Qiang. It's in addition to the 100,000 barrels of jet fuel already secured. Speaking in Perth, Mr. Albanese also announced another 38,500 tonnes of agriculture-grade urea had been secured for Australian farmers, producers and the agriculture industry.
5: This fertiliser will be coming directly here to WA. It comes on top of the previous announcements that we have made to give farmers greater certainty when they're thinking about planting their crops and what they will need to go forward.
4: Flash flooding has isolated some communities in northeast New South Wales and southeast Queensland, and more rain is on the way today. Up to 200 millimetres fell in some areas yesterday. More than a dozen advice and watch and act warnings are in place. Sarah Scully from the Bureau of Meteorology has today's forecast.
6: Look, the rainfall is expected to continue today throughout central and southeastern parts of Queensland, with showers and rain areas still visible on the radar at the moment. However, we're not expecting the rainfall to be as heavy as what we saw yesterday, with a gradual easing trend and contraction to the southeast, with the showers mostly clearing by evening.
4: Several flood rescues have been carried out in both states. The State Emergency Service is urging people not to enter floodwaters. The Reserve Bank says interest rate rises are required now to prevent a recession. The RBA has raised the cash rate at its last three meetings. It currently sits at 4.35%. In a speech this morning, the RBA's chief economist, Sarah Hunter, said the central bank may have to engineer a slowdown in the economy to help inflation return to the target range of 2 to 3%. A long-time Victorian Nationals MP has announced he will not contest the upcoming state election. Tim Bull has represented the seat of Gippsland East in state parliament for 16 years. He announced his retirement from politics in a statement, saying it was an incredible honour to represent the region. Victoria is set to go to the polls in November. Russian President Vladimir Putin is due to land in China later today, where he'll meet with President Xi Jinping. A Kremlin spokesperson says the two leaders hope to develop their privileged partnership. The visit comes after US President Donald Trump travelled to Beijing and met with Mr. Xi last week. The Kremlin says there is no correlation between the visits. Researchers say traditional owners appear to have taken great care when burying a dingo in western New South Wales more than 900 years ago. David Wilson has the story.
7: Archaeologists working with Barkindji custodians have studied the skeleton of a male dingo found in a man-made mound of shells and cultural material. Researchers believe it was buried along the Darling River about 100 kilometres southeast of Broken Hill more than 900 years ago. The burial method was common for Barkindji people, but researchers say if dingoes were buried with the same care and respect as human ancestors, it suggests the animals were profoundly valued and loved. They say dingoes may have been tamed and embedded in daily life.
4: Turning to sport, Peter Sterling and Boyd Cordner have been inducted into the New South Wales Rugby League Hall of Fame. Sterling made 13 appearances for the Blues, while Cordner played 16 games and captained the state. The pair were inducted into the Hall of Fame at an event in Sydney last night.
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4: Tuesday, 19th of May, the weather for Geelong, our beautiful region. For the rest of Tuesday, expecting a top temp of 17 degrees with a possible shower later in the morning. Winds are west to south westerly at 15 to 25 kilometres per hour.
12: Wednesday, May 20th, there will be a shower or two and 17 again, with an overnight low of 8. Sunrise is getting later and later as expected, and will be at 7:21. It is a waxing crescent moon phase tonight.
13: And the weather for Thursday, no rain and 18 degrees, though that was what they said this morning, and we've come in a little bit of a light shower, possibly light showers on Thursday as well. The weekend's very similar. Looks like it's 17s and 18s all week, though by later on Sunday and towards Monday, light rain could be on its way back.
14: Joyce is very upset.
15: Flo, we've discussed this. Mornings are for coffee and contemplation.
14: Chief, she's...
15: Coffee and contemplation.
13: Good morning, good morning, good morning. I'm Mark Seeks. You're listening to Latte Line, and you're on 94.7 The Pulse. And they were two very, very young broadcasters we've had in today. We're going to get into something. I was really pleased that we got some assistance from Holy Family Primary School to put something on their Facebook page to say what was coming up today, and the response has been quite... well, more than encouraging. I expect that we'll have at least two more listeners out there, won't we, after that Facebook. Did you know it was Volunteers Week? It's very important to be a volunteer no matter what. You've got to put your hand up. You've got to keep putting your hand up, says someone who is just on the coattails of it a little bit. But when I do some volunteering, I really do enjoy it. You get something out of it. There's something to be said when people volunteer. I think it does help your wellness as well. Speaking of wellness, hello to my wife at home recovering from that hip surgery I said she was going in for last week. I wonder how well she's feeling at the moment. Not too good, I think. I'd like to thank McCarrie's Bus Lines once again. They're our business sponsor and can't thank them enough for coming on board. And Ange, a good friend and a good neighbour, has helped me get this show together today, and we've been planning this for a couple of weeks. Actually, it's the second time that Holy Family Primary School have been involved, and it's through Ange, and it's probably the third lot of students I've spoken to from Holy Family. Maybe they'll get their own radio station one day and put the pressure on me, and I might not have a show in future. Hey, I've got a bit of a theme with the music, as I always do. It's always tenuous, but I always manage to get something, and... the kids wouldn't understand Crosby, Stills, Nash and Young, but I'm sure half the population of Holy Family would understand, especially the parents and the grandparents. So Crosby, Stills, Nash and Young, teach your children.

0: any opportunity to play music that I like. So thank you for having this as a topic, teaching school children a whole lot. As a backstory on Teach Your Children too, isn't there? It's you've got to give them all the experiences, you've got to pass on your positive values, and I think that's what teachers do a lot, that's what parents do a lot. There's repercussions too. A lot of kids have to stand their ground when they learn all these things, and there's peer pressure, there's pressure to succeed, and there's family and society pressures. But if you can give the kids the basis, if you can give them the groundwork, what is it? They never come back to do that awful thing in your nest, do they? And they don't conform either. Okay, you're on 94.7 The Pulse. That was a bit philosophical from me. I don't really get that deep too often. But we're on Latte Line. I've got two guests in the studio from Holy Family Primary School. I'll just preempt that with, I think it was W.C. Fields said, you never work with children and animals. Well, I'm taking a big risk today. I haven't got any animals with me, but I've got two children with me. I've got Lily and Eddie, school captains at Holy Family Primary School. Welcome to the studio, guys.
1: Yep. Hi. Thank you.
0: Good to be here.
2: Yeah.
0: Yeah. We had a little bit of a cook's tour. We had a bit of a look around at the start, didn't we, just to see if we were comfortable with it?
2: Yep. Very good.
0: I was more nervous than you, I think, but we got through that. You got a thumbs up from the other side of the studio there when one of the teachers came in and gave you the thumbs up and said it sounded good on the weather.
1: Yeah.
0: There's more to come though, isn't there?
1: Yeah, there's a lot more to come.
0: Yeah. Okay, who are you people? Let's find out. Lily, who are you and what do? And why are you a school captain?
1: I'm Lily. I go to Holy Family. And I'm school captain because, I've been here since year prep other than Eddie who joined, like, last year. But I always try to show the school values, which are compassion, responsibility and respect.
0: That's nice. That's good.
1: Yeah.
0: You'd do that anyway, wouldn't you?
1: Sure.
0: Yeah. Eddie, you arrived last year to the school.
3: Yeah, I arrived last year.
0: You've made an impression early days.
3: Yeah, big impression.
0: What sort of impression? What do you do? Why did you become school captain then? Kids must like you and the teachers must think you've got a lot of potential.
3: Yeah, I did a presentation and I think my peers voted me in because they thought I would lead the school.
0: Yeah. And you're both enjoying that position? Position in the school?
1: Yep.
0: Does it carry a lot of responsibility and a lot of jobs?
1: Oh boy, yes, a lot.
0: What would happen? What would in a week? What sort of things would you be doing and looking out for, Lil?
1: Well, we set up all the assemblies and we do them.
0: Yes.
1: Eddie says the acknowledgement of country, and I say the prayer.
0: Okay, so that's every week. That's your job. You know that's coming up.
1: Yeah.
0: Okay. You don't just do that acknowledgement for country because you have to, though.
1: Yeah, we do it to, like, acknowledge the people who were here first.
0: Exactly right. Sorry, Ed, I cut you off there.
3: Yeah, we do extra things. We, like, plan activities for people to do, help plan sports days and other things like that.
0: So you're up in front of the school a lot?
1: Yep.
0: Yeah. Yep. And out and about, do you go out to things that representing the school in activities or I'm guessing meetings or organisations?
3: Yeah, at the start of the year we went to Queenscliff with a couple other schools for the pilgrimage.
0: Very good. Enjoyable?
3: Very enjoyable, little walk. Sisters of Mary talked to us and all, and

0: Yep. And did you come back and report on that to the school or to your class or anything?
1: No, it wasn't just us. We had the other 10 leaders with us.
0: Okay, okay. Do you think your would your class be listening now?
2: Well, they're at recess, so...
0: Oh, it's not compulsory?
2: It should be compulsory.
0: It should be compulsory. This is 94.7 The Pulse, you know. And we have a text line too. There could be some parents out there, some parents who might be thinking about putting their kids into certain schools around about this time of year. But anyway, our text line is 0488 877 947. And we've had one text in already, but that was only to say that they like the music. So now we really are going to get into it. Nuts and bolts is... Anyone who wants to maybe ask you a question or anyone who wants to comment on something we've done can get on that text line 0488 877 947. Now, Eddie, you're in the perfect line of sight then to see over here. If any new text comes up, you're the man, all right? Give me a thumbs up. I'll go to it. We do get some terrific texts from a fellow called Steve. From time to time, so you might see that come up, and we see David from Lara from time to time. Now, I'm not putting pressure on those two at all, but if they come up, we'll see how it goes. Now, I said that there could be parents out there looking for schools at the moment, put their children in. I know that my grandson will be looking for a school next year somewhere, but he's on the other side. It's too far to go. Oh, where's Holy Family? Now, does this happen to you a lot? Do Holy Spirit and Holy Family get mixed up?
1: No, not really.
0: Is it only people who live in that Minerva Road area who mix it up like me?
2: Probably.
0: Probably.
1: Yeah, pretty much.
0: Yeah, well, where is it?
1: It's in Bell Park, Bell Post Hill area.
0: Yeah, Separation Street.
1: Yep.
0: Would be a close. Yeah. Busy little area that, isn't it?
1: It's a busy little main street.
0: And it's a growth area with housing and everything out that way too. So that's probably a feather in your cap too, because it'd be a big growing school too, a big school, I guess, always on the growth, edge of a growth corridor. Now, why should parents consider Holy Family Primary School as a school for their child? Who wants to fire off the first one? What did you have?
1: The teachers teach us what we need to know and, like, important life skills whilst keeping the classes interactive and engaging.
0: Yes.
1: So you don't get bored.
0: All right. So if you were taking a tour around the school, would you be looking out for things like that?
1: I'd be looking out for things like that. And.
0: All right. Very good. Lil?
2: We have extra opportunities for people who need more support, such as well-being dogs. Shout out to George and Bentley.
0: Hey, stop there. Stop there. Tell me about this.
2: Well, I don't really know their breed, but they're black and white, and they're really cute dogs.
0: Yeah?
2: And Bentley is older, but George looks like he's older, so...
0: All right. So, great work. A friend of mine in Bendigo, actually, that's what his present to the school that he left after many, many years was he bought them a dog. He bought the school a dog when he left, rather than the other way around, him getting a gift, which was just a great thing to do, I thought.
2: That's really nice.
0: And did I cut you off? Did you have a little bit more to say, Lil?
2: No.
0: No, nothing? Right, you've chosen songs too to come in with, right, which you gave me a real task at about 9 o'clock this morning to find them, because I half thought you'd have them in your pocket from maybe your CDs you owned or something. So thanks for that. That's a little task. I was running around. Yes.
1: We're not that old. We don't own CDs. We're in the new generation.
0: I tell you what, from the, Ange would verify this, the girls who came in last year, a bit earlier than this, they came in last year, I did not get a word in for the whole time, for the hour. I replay that from time to time just to have a listen. But once the three of them got going, I just couldn't get a word in. So we'll see how we go with two this year. It might be a bit easier. So when I before, and I heard a nice little story from you and your dad when we were sitting down at the start. So if you've got that in mind, it might be take a little while to get up, but we'll definitely have a go at that. So this is Vance Joy, and it's Riptide, is that correct?
1: Yep.
0: Brilliant. Let's get it going. Come on, Vance, do it for me. So you wouldn't know what a record player is either then?
1: No.
0: No.

0: Well, if I really needed one, I could just pester my noodle.
1: Your what?
0: My noodle. It's Grandpa in Italian.
1: Oh, very good. I didn't even get that from you, that you're Italian.
0: Yeah.
1: Here we go. The ukulele is important on this one, isn't it?

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4: You're back with 94.7 The Pulse Latte Line. I've got Lily and Eddie from Holy Family Primary School. And Eddie, I was telling you about some of my music that I get, and sometimes they give up on me. And I'm sorry about that Vance Joy one, because we were talking about it out at the coffee tables, weren't we, with your dad?
5: Yeah.
4: And what significance did the Vance Joy have?
5: A year when I came to Australia, my first year in Australia, we went to an Ed Sheeran concert, and Vance Joy played before that, and we got there just on the start of Riptide, so that's like the main memory I have of that concert.
4: Oh, that's great. That was a few years back then.
5: That was last year.
4: Last year, good work. Vance Joy's Riptide is a favourite of mine, because I was sort of roped in for a fellow who runs ukulele and out of Grovedale, and he said within five one-and-a-half-hour sessions, I'd be playing Riptide. I think I failed. I couldn't play at the end. You're not ukulele players by any chance, are you?
5: No.
4: No. I thought you were going to say it's easy to play, but anyway, I should keep trying. Terrific stuff. Now, I've got a few more questions I did put to you, and well before, and I think you've got some answers on this. So fire to you, Lily, first up for this one. What makes a good or a favourite teacher?
5: Well, teachers need to be supportive of their students' actions. Obviously, we understand that they have to be, like, good actions, and, yeah, and you need to be comfortable around them, and they should teach you what you need to know.
4: Yeah, and we won't put the mockers on anything there back at school about who's your favourite and who's not, because that's not fair, Eddie. Now, if you're doing your end of year speech, Eddie, I know it's a long way off, all right, and you had to give the speech to, it's a valedictory, you've heard about valedictory to graduates and everything, and so your fellow graduates, what has been a highlight of your time? And it's only been, I didn't know it was only a year, but what's been the highlight of your time at Holy Family?
5: That when I came to this school last year, pretty much everyone in the school welcomed me. Like, about if I was new or not, they wanted to make friends with me. The teachers supported me.
4: Well, yeah. That's terrific. That's great. And this is a really curly question. It might be your age. In fact, even if they ask me at my age about my future, I'd have a struggle on this one. But how do you see your future? That's at secondary school, so you might tell me where you're going to go to school. You think you're going next year and beyond. So what do you think your career might, what path might you go down?
5: Well, in secondary school, I'll still try to be as helpful and trying to step up in more leadership roles like now. And I love baking.
4: Ooh.
5: But a lot of people say I'll be in the PM or something like that.
4: Oh, wow, that's a pressure. You know what what pressure is there if you're a PM, because they cop it all the time. I don't know if they even get any sleep when you're in a position like that.
5: Oh, I love my sleep.
4: What do you think makes a good or a favourite teacher, Eddie?
6: It's
4: a tough one, isn't it?
6: Yeah, pretty much the same as Lily, just they support you. They keep the lessons fun.
4: Yep.
6: But, like, still getting through the lessons.
4: I hope you remember that when you're in secondary school, because there's a bit of a hiatus period, that year 9 to 10, where kids start thinking they know everything and they're just waiting for their senior years. But I hope you remember that then. The teachers are always presenting new information in new ways to you all the time, aren't they? They're looking for new ways to present it to you. What would you do at your end of year speech? What would be a highlight?
5: Well, all the memories I've had with... It would probably be all the memories I've had with the captains and my friends and all the teachers. And probably indeed.
4: What are they? What have you done?
5: Well, we... This year, and, well, all year, we... Every single year, we try to do a Vinnie's Winter Appeal. Like beanies and jackets. But this year, we're doing the Cereal Domino Challenge.
4: I don't know anything about that.
5: So we set up cereal boxes like dominoes, and students bring in those cereal boxes, and then we just, all the cereal boxes that we got, we are going to donate them to St. Vinny's, and it's going to go to this homeless shelter, and if people really need food, they're going to go there.
4: Date for that yet?
5: Eddie,
4: do we have a
6: date? It's the 25th of June. It's the last week of the term.
4: Oh, it is, yeah. That's the last day, is it? Just about? Pretty close.
6: Last week.
4: Yeah, because I work everything around Tuesday dates, trying to get guests on the show, so how about that? Mm. On a Thursday. So that'll be quite interesting to watch and have filmed, I would think.
6: Yeah.
4: And put on the Holy Family Facebook page too. You know, you can get a recording of this after we finish. Within about a half an hour or so, I'll be sending a link to Angie's phone, and I'm sure she'll send it out to all of you too, which is a great experience. I think we've got one more question for you, Eddie, before we go anywhere else, before we maybe call Angie in. How do you see your future with going to secondary school and everything? You look to be a studious type. You might be planning your secondary school already. Are you planning that and your future? At age what? 11? 12?
6: It's a very deep question.
4: It is. But you knew it was coming, though.
6: Yeah.
4: But that's good. I wouldn't have known one way or the other at your age what I was up to.
6: Yeah.
4: Yeah. I was actually... you're probably a bit trepidatious, scared of going to high school in those days. I don't know why, but

0: was we've had, as I said, students on before. We had Anna Henderson, one of the first ones. I think she may have been a school captain quite a few years ago. And I bumped into her the other day. She's in year 10 now. And she was probably worried about going to a new school, but you wouldn't know it now from seeing her. She's so confident at the new place. And I said to her, you've only got 2 years left after this, and that's it. So time really flies, doesn't it? Now, we've got a song from you, Lily, and I'm really fascinated why you chose this one. What is it?
1: It's Jailhouse Rock by Elvis Presley.
0: Yeah, and why?
1: Well, it was my Noodles, it still is my Noodles' favourite song, and he's listening today, so I thought I might play it for him.
0: It's a great song. It's probably from that generation too, so let's listen.

0: Looks like we're taking over Grant Bench's afternoon show, his Elvis show, I think. If you bring those in all the time, that'll be great. We might get a new listening audience as we grab those. 94.7 The Pulse, Latte Line, and now we have an extra. We've got Miss Ange come in.
1: Hello, Mark.
0: Hi, Miss Ange. How are you?
1: My friend and neighbour.
0: That neighbour, that's not too far away. I always... I don't go too far to get people. They're never safe in our area, Ange. I don't know if you know that, but we've had geocaching on not so long ago, and we had one of our neighbours come in and talk about his hobby, and we've had a few things like that. But this isn't a hobby. These are great kids you've brought in again. You brought some in last year. Three kids came in.
1: Yeah,
0: and
1: a couple of years ago, Mark. That was...
0: Was it the first year?
1: Gigi and Lucy and Bella from Holy Family.
0: It was the first
1: family.
0: Year of Latte Line, that's
1: correct.
0: Right. And before that, Anna Henderson.
1: And Anna, another previous school captain.
0: And you've taught them all.
1: That's
0: yes,
1: right.
0: Yes. Those three, what have they gone on to do? Do you follow closely?
1: Oh, well, we're still in touch, but I guess our leaders from Holy Family that leave our school just continue on being such great people, and it is such a privilege to be here with Lily and Eddie.
0: Two
1: of our awesome school captains and leaders.
0: Well, you were very quick to offer for them to come in, so again, you're pretty confident in them, and they've been terrific. Yeah, not a problem at all with them.
1: No, not at all. I guess we have such a really good leadership program at our school at Holy Family too, and the children then want to, you know, come up and step up and follow our school values and inspire others. And I know I was talking to Lily earlier about the girls that had previously been on the show, on the program, and she said, well, that's why, you know, they inspired me also to be a leader.
0: Yeah, that's what makes Holy Family a great school to go to work to.
1: Well, I have been there for quite a while. I've never been in a school for so long.
0: Yeah.
1: Taught in many different schools, but there's just something about Holy Family that I just love. I've been there for nearly 16 years now, and the community is unbelievable. We have a fantastic community out there at Holy Family, and the children are amazing. The teachers are brilliant, and everyone's very kind and caring. And I guess one of the things that's really inspired me to stay at Holy Family and give so much for so long is the multiculturalness of our school too. And really, we do have such beautiful children. We've got strong school values, strong, you know, good Catholic values.
0: For those who might be listening elsewhere, what do you mean by multicultural? I know that area well, but how do you sum up that multicultural?
1: Well, it is. Bell Park is a very multicultural area. We have probably... Now, it used to be mostly sort of really Croatian and Italian after World War II, but then it's really become even more multicultural now. We have students from Africa, Asia, Europe. We have a big Filipino community as well. Now we have quite a lot of children now have also come in recent years from the Middle East and from Africa. So that's beautiful. That brings our diversity, of which we also celebrate at our school. And
0: it's never dull, is it?
1: It's never dull.
0: Never dull at all.
1: Lily will tell you also about some of the multicultural celebrations that we have at our school.
0: I'm just going to go to sponsors. Lily, if you're ready for that, when we come back, how about we dive deeply into that, can we?
2: Yep.
0: All right. Terrific.
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2: Joyce is very upset.
6: Flo, we've discussed this. Mornings are for coffee and contemplation.
2: Chief, she's...
6: Coffee and contemplation.
0: Eddie, I think your dad will have heard of this group. They're called Pink Floyd. You're going to be listening to them in about 15 years, I reckon. You'll be fanging around Geelong, if they still have car radios going, and you'll be listening to one of the local stations and you'll hear this. But this is called Another Brick in the Wall, and it's got a lot to do with school. Listen closely, Ed. You might get a few of the lyrics.

0: That's why it's always good to play this one right out and listen to some of that that's not quite understood really by a lot of people. But that's that conformity thing coming out. Don't be just another brick in the wall. And I've got a text message from Leanne in Highton who says, watch out, Mark. You have a bit of competition or maybe co-presenters in the studio. Stars. So congratulations.
1: Thank you, Leanne.
0: That sounds terrific, doesn't it? Hey, you wanted to talk about the gardening, I think, and but we can hold back on that. Lily, we had you...
2: Some more fundraisers that we do with multiculturalness. We do mission fair where our grade 5 students set up stalls and we... And then they set up and they run the stalls on this specific date. Not like today or anything, but on a specific date. And that we raise, we send to the Philippines and countries that are in need. And we give them the money.
0: That's good. Very good. Something else?
3: And it was interesting, Mark, just on what Lily's saying, I spoke to Martin from St. Vincent de Paul, where we do a lot of our fundraisers through every year. And he said to me, teaching the children how important it is to give to others. And that's something that Lily has done since she's been in prep, such a giver. And Lil, do you fundraisers that we have at our school?
2: Yeah, I feel like it's a good opportunity to teach the other children, especially the younger levels, on how to give to others who are in need and all that.
0: Yeah. Distracted a little bit then. I was looking for my friend Kate Miller-Heidke, but that'll come up later on. And we better go straight to that gardening, I think.
3: Oh, okay. Shout out to the gardening crew at Holy Family. We've been doing this, Mark, for quite a few years now, which is lovely. I guess the principal at our school, Mr. Brunt, said, Ange, this is really nice what you're doing, spending lunchtimes doing gardening with the children. Let's make it a thing. So now we have a specific time when children can come outside and they... I think children love the gardening crew, don't they, guys? We've had lots of children go through the gardening program and it just teaches them leadership skills, teamwork, social-emotional learning in an outdoor environment, and they love it. In fact, one of our gardeners who works at our school now, Harry, was in the gardening program for quite a few years, and now he works with Graham at

0: our school, and the three of us do lots of improvements to the garden. It's really beautiful.
1: All right. Eddie's found something. What is it?
2: I just want to shout out to Miss Ange, who brought us here today. Miss Backer and Mr. Brown and all the grade sixes.
1: Yeah. Who should be listening?
2: Yeah, who should be listening? Mr. Brunt, Mr. Dando, Mr. Vag, the fantastic leadership group.
1: Yeah.
2: And obviously my parents who allowed me to come here.
1: You wouldn't be here without them, would you?
2: Yeah, no. While we're still doing shout-outs, we might want to shout out our wonderful office ladies, Megan and Tanya.
1: Now, they will be listening because I understand that the office people at schools, they've got a bit of time on their side, but they also can put the radio on, haven't they?
3: Yeah.
1: Yeah.
0: Well, they're very busy, but I must say that it's a beautiful part of coming into Holy Family is being welcomed by Megan and Tanya.
1: It's the nerve centre of any place, isn't it?
0: That is.
1: Sorry, Eddie.
0: It's the hub.
2: Yeah, yesterday I was in the office because Miss Ange called us about the radio, and I was in the office and I'm like, where's the music coming from?
1: Yeah.
2: And then Miss Megan's like, oh, it's from Miss Tanya's laptop. We listen to the radio whilst we work.
1: Well, I've got to get all the latest news, don't they? And all the traffic reports and everything can help you out. I know from calling in with the bus jobs every now and again, if I call into the office, I can find out everything in a couple of seconds, what's going on at any school. In fact, there was a lady just last week who, when I went to the office, she said, well, how was your daughter's wedding? I said, what? And a few months ago, she asked me a question while I was in there about my daughter's wedding that was coming up that weekend. And she said, did you pick up the cake? And I'd forgotten that I'd told her things that I had to do for the day, that I was running around like a madman on the final day of the week. Okay. Have I missed anything for today? I think there's a few notes passing person to person. Eddie, you came in with a full notebook there. I hope we've covered everything.
0: Well, when I asked these two with the light to come on the radio, both of them were like, well, we've got you know, plenty to say about...
1: And Lily still got things to say.
2: What? Oh, yeah?
1: Come in a bit closer, Lil, just to that microphone, because you've got a great voice. We want to hear it.
2: Yep.
1: What do you got?
2: We have lots of space that you might not actually be able to tell when you look straight at our school. It looks like a really small school, but as you go out, there is very much space we have in the wonderful grounds. And Mr. McGuan, shout out again, he supplies us with all the equipment and sports so that we can be as sporty as we can be.
1: Are you both sporty?
2: We both played netball on Wednesday for the same team.
1: Very good. I did have a question there that I was going to finish up with. What are your other interests, Eddie, when you're not doing schooly stuff or anything like that? What do you get up to?
2: I play a lot of sport.
1: Do you? Tell us.
2: I play footy for Newtown.
1: Yeah.
2: I play netball with Lily and some other Holy Family kids.
1: So if you were living overseas, you had a break from footy for a long time, didn't you?
2: Yeah, but...
1: Have you enjoyed picking it up again?
2: Yeah, but overseas I used to swim 4 times a week. In Australia I still swim twice a week.
1: Good swimmer?
2: Good swimmer.
1: Specialty? Special stroke? Or all of them?
2: Freestyle.
1: You might be able to come... I'm going to the pool after this show. You come down and coach me from above, could you?
2: Yeah, sure.
1: Yeah? Give me one tip. Anything that can help my freestyle this afternoon.
2: Breathe.
1: That's where I'm going wrong.
2: You don't want to rush the arms, but you want to rush the kicks. You want to keep kicking as fast as possible, but still having a medium pace on the arms.
1: I'm a lazy kicker.
2: Probably put you on the kickboard and just kick.
1: Good on you. Lily, what do you do when you're not at school?
2: Well, I play netball. I'm not as sporty as Eddie, but I also do dance class of Saturday at the end of the year that we work up towards, and this year it's Beauty and the Beast.
1: Oh, this is school is Beauty and the Beast?
2: No, it's like a different thing.
1: Oh, the dance group you're in?
2: Yeah. Yeah. It's like performing arts. It's more...
1: Not like just soda. You've heard of Jacinda, haven't you?
3: No.
1: Oh. In a week or two, we're having a girl on who's musical. She

0: She's coming on. She's about a year, 8, 9, somewhere around there, I think. And she's going to bring in the director of, and tell us a bit about that show that's going on soon. So I can probably too young now, but
1: yeah.
0: Think of Jesoda and you'd really enjoy it, I'm sure.
2: I think we do have, Mark, at our school too, lots of opportunities in the...
1: I used to be. I have to get back in that now.
2: Yeah, we have lots of opportunities for...
0: Is music big at the school?
1: Very, very big.
0: Yeah, instruments plus choirs.
1: We do mostly singing in choir.
0: Oh, that would be good.
2: We have a lot of art and drama. Also, the choir often sings over at the Holy Family Church as well.
0: Yep.
2: And I guess too, our going back to one thing, if you don't mind me saying, Mark, what I do, you know, I talked about our school and about how beautiful all the children are, which is why, like, Eddie has, you know, only been here, like you said, for over a year at our school. Lil, we've been lucky enough to have since prep. And Eddie was going to talk to us a little bit about our as well, because he's become part of that program.
0: Tell us, Ed.
3: Yeah, so I'm a fire carrier, which was introduced last year to this school, actually. That's who's Maddie.
1: Yeah.
3: Fire carrier program is like recognising Indigenous cultures and showing that we're different and recognising that everyone belongs.
0: Okay.
3: In fire carrier, fire is an acronym. It actually stands for Friends Igniting Reconciliation.
0: Reconciliation, thank you.
1: Did not know that.
0: That's very... I didn't know. You didn't know, Lil?
3: No.
0: No, that's good for us all. And this will continue all year, Eddie?
3: Yeah, I have this for the rest of the year, and so there's for the fire carrier.
0: Very good.
3: So there's me, Eden, and then two other girls that are in grade 5 and grade 4. And every second Thursday we go for a meeting.
0: Comes out of today for you guys. Another school gets onto this and hears how good you've done it, how terrific you've been, and they start knocking our door down at the Pulse and trying to get onto some of these. It's a great opportunity, particularly well today. Your conversation's been great. When we haven't been on mic and when we've been outside there, you're very good at... Eddie wants to take the sock away that's on how many socks are still left on microphones when it's left. But he now knows that around the corner at the music shop he can get one. And this is just for him to use at school, I think. Is that right, Ed? You're going to use it when you...
3: I do assemblies.
0: Very good. It's very professional. And then you'll get yourself a set of those headphones. And that's when we all at the Pulse start to worry, or we start getting you to come in to do our introduction to broadcasting course and fit it in with everything else that you do. Hey, Miss Ange, thanks very much. That's been wonderful to have them in again.
2: It's been a pleasure again, Mark. It's lovely to bring down some school leaders.
0: And I think
2: fabulous school leaders.
0: And you're right, if it was 2 years ago, every couple of years you've shown the interest, the initial interest, and we'll be loyal to you. And so thanks again.
2: No, thank you. It's a lovely connection.
0: You're safe when you're out in your yard now and I'm walking past it. I won't be asking you for something every week. It's every 2 years.
2: Primary school, we love you.
0: Hey, next week on the show, I'm bringing on two fellows who've been on before. One of them's he was in a very bad car accident and he's recovering, going to come on next week. But there's another fellow, and you might think this is strange, but it's his first birthday. Oh. And the reason is that a year ago, more or less to the day next week, he nearly died in a car, and Mark and I had something to do with the recovery process. So they're coming on. We've got Daryl and Mark coming on next week, and I've got a few songs. I can't play death songs, but it's his first, I call it his first birthday. Thanks again. We're going to go out with Kate Miller-Heidke. This is called End of School.

0: going to fade Kate down, because we just got a terrific text, and I agree with Miss Ange that I have to read this out. Once again, this is from David. Once again, a great show, and those children are absolutely what is important in life. It has been great to have the two of you in.
1: Yeah, thanks to the polls.
2: And thanks, Mark, for letting us come on the radio today.
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1: Despite the best efforts of police and community organisations, domestic violence continues to be prevalent. His comments come after a man was charged with 3 counts of murder domestic violence early this morning following the incident in Sydney's southwest. The man was not previously known to police for domestic violence or mental health issues. Chris Minns says he's devastated.
2: I'll try and do everything I possibly can to ensure we don't promise it, because despite the best efforts and the tireless dedication of New South Wales Police and domestic violence prevention officers, it continues to happen and it's heartbreaking.
1: And if you need help, you can call the National Domestic and Family Violence Hotline 1-800-RESPECT on 1-800-737-732. The Prime Minister says he's not fussed by a social media trend depicting him as a business partner. There's been a wave of AI-generated posts depicting Mr Albanese as a new partner in various businesses who would be taking 47% of the profit. They were made in response to changes to the capital gains tax discount, which could see business owners face a 47% tax if they sell up. Mr Albanese was asked today what he thought of the memes.
3: I think some of them are very flattering, and I thank them for picking very nice photos of me, and I thank them for that.
1: Meantime, Treasurer Jim Chalmers has defended changes to the capital gains tax discount, which were announced in last week's budget.
4: Over the last quarter of a century, the distortion that's been introduced in the capital gains tax system has massively overcompensated investing in fixed housing, and it's undercompensated investment in new units or medium density housing, or in some instances, even shares.
1: Children aged 6 to 17 are now able to access Queensland's nasal spray flu vaccine program for free. The program was previously restricted to those aged 2 to 5. The state government says there's been a significant increase in the number of children vaccinated against the flu since the nasal spray was introduced. Researchers say tens of billions of dollars worth of government assets in Victoria are at risk from climate change-fuelled extreme weather. David Wilson has the story.
5: Victoria's independent infrastructure advisor has mapped the climate change risks to state-owned or regulated infrastructure. The research is the first of its kind in Australia. It found more than $57 billion worth of assets would be at risk from climate hazards by 2030. The figure was calculated under a low scenario in which falling emissions and a rapid transition to net zero would likely keep global warming to below 2 degrees above pre-industrial levels. Infrastructure Victoria says bushfires, floods and extreme heat pose the greatest risk.
1: A rare songbook compiled by Jewish refugees and survivors during the Holocaust has been published in English for the first time. 500 copies of the book, known in English as Out of the Depths, have been published. It's a collection of songs from Nazi camps and ghettos. Researchers say as the number of living Holocaust survivors declines,

0: Preserving cultural records such as music and oral histories is urgent. Turning to sport, Australian basketball legend Joe Ingles is returning to the NBL. The 38-year-old finished his career in the NBA this week. He played 810 games in the US for the Utah Jazz, Milwaukee Bucks and Orlando Magic. Today he's confirmed.
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6: Very good morning.
7: They used to play
6: choice. Thanks to Mark for a great show. Those two young children there, how great they were. Fantastic to listen to them talk. Very good. The weather for today, cloudy day. Overnight we're down to 9. A shower or two expected tomorrow, 17. Thursday, we're looking at 17 again. Also Friday. Saturday, 18, mostly sunny. Sunday, the shower or two. Currently, we're sitting on 13 degrees. Partly cloudy above our studios here in the centre of the city of Greater Geelong. 6 minutes past midday, and of course, time for...
8: Time for Tuesday Magazine with Alan Mitchell, Tony Ansett and Mick Robinson.
6: And good afternoon is to the list.
9: He doesn't get the prestige of the sort of introduction.
10: Just a casual.
9: The ringing.
6: And, of course, Michael, today you're representing the Geelong Steam Preserve. The title, you're involved in the museum.
10: Geelong Museum Association.
6: Geelong Museum Association. Are you the president of that?
9: Aren't you something to do with Osmond House as well?
10: Yeah, vice president.
9: See? Osmond House as well. Unbelievable.
6: He's
10: Tony and I have had dealings about Osmond House for a long time. Still dragging on.
9: I know. I remember standing on the stairwell and saying this something was going to happen positive for it, and it never eventuated. But at least one thing we can say, in my time on council and as well as...
10: Yeah, there was pushes to dispose of it at different times, but fortunately, yourself and Anthony Aitken and...
9: Even Eddie Contell's
10: Eddie
9: been
10: Contell,
9: good,
10: yeah, they've been strong supporters of keeping it in, keeping the property and how it's going to stay.
9: Yes.
10: And
9: it's exciting what's going to happen there, I think.
10: Yeah, I was quite impressed, although it seems to have gone very quiet the last sort of 6 months or so.
9: We're all anxious for it to start, aren't we?
10: Yeah, and... The proposal they put up really impressed me because I was thinking it was going to be, multi-storey hotels and overdevelopment of the site. So they're going to renovate the intention was to renovate the stables as like a wellness centre and build some accommodation units, but they're little low-scale single-shire depot yard.
9: Yes, yes.
10: So that'll become sort of the car parking and some accommodation, on-site accommodation.
9: That's where I wanted to put the Geelong Bowls Club, but anyway.
10: and then they're going to restore the most of the Manchester's additions or something.
9: Yeah.
10: But they're going to renovate most...
9: Oh, there's a house at the front that needs bulldozing.
10: That's the caretaker's house.
9: So there's some positive things that are going to come out of not... really overpowering the site, getting some history of the place, being able to go up and touch it. You know what I mean? Like, be involved.
10: Yeah, so there'll be accommodation and sort of rent.

0: restaurants and that sort of facility. And they're supposed to be a couple of the rooms going to be some meeting rooms.
1: So how good's that?
0: So it still seems to be fairly flexible, but that... You know, the overall concept to me was, well, this is a far better outcome than probably the community could have hoped for.
1: That's right. Yeah. It really didn't fit with it, and that's going to change, isn't it?
0: Yeah, I think that's the section they're going to demolish. Yes. That Besser Block two-story wing, which admittedly the Cryoshire didn't do a bad job of trying to get it. 1960s Besser Block and aluminium window framed building, but the original home.
1: People say Strawn, but was it the Strachan?
0: Muirhead.
1: Muirhead, was it?
0: Yeah, Muirhead. Robert Muirhead was the...
1: Okay. He was a merchant for...
0: No, he was a squatter.
1: Right.
0: So he built the home, but he passed, and then one of the Russell family gained ownership of it, and he built the billiard room on in the...

0: But, and then the First World War, wasn't it a naval place?
1: Yeah, well, that was after the Harbour Trust got property. It's nothing to do with wharves and ships.
0: Yes.
1: So they built on the ballroom wing.
0: Yes.
1: With some accommodation upstairs, and a lady from Melbourne leased it as a... But that only rent for a couple of years.
0: Yeah, okay.
1: She didn't make much of a go at. So then there was the start of the first... Well, then there was the setting up of the Royal Australian Navy.
0: Yes.
1: So it's at 1913.
0: Yes.
1: And they were having the... But in the
0: Which
1: meantime...
0: Which is part of Canberra, isn't it?
1: Because well, it's, yeah, it's Commonwealth territory, Commonwealth. But it's down
0: yes.
1: on the coast.
0: That's right.
1: Yeah, Canberra doesn't have a waterfront.
0: So now it has, but it's not connected to Canberra, but they've claimed...
1: It's been developed as the Naval College, but in the meantime, they needed to start training some blokes.
2: What years were they?
1: 1913. So Osborne House became the first Australian Naval College. The first intake... there were people who then became, you know, a lot of them became the commanders in the of the ships in the Second World War, and now the current submarines, a lot of them are named after the blokes who were in that first intake, like Farncombe and Waller, and these people were they were the you know, the young cadet officer train. Well,
0: and it went to an inland town called Holbrook.
1: Oh, well, the Otway did, yeah.
0: Yeah, now, how could that happen?
1: Well, it was Geelong at the time, wasn't it?
0: I'll tell you.
1: Only part of the outer casing, they just cut it off and sat it there.
0: Is that right?
1: So it's sort of... It's sort of from the waterline upwards. The waterline upwards is the hull of the sub. And...
0: if it rings, get down.
1: Yeah, so that's at Holbrook. So it looks... as though it's sitting in the water instead of sitting in the park.
0: Yes, it is very unusual though.
1: Because I think the story is there was a local person who was one of the submarine commanders during the Second World War.
0: Right, that's their connection.
1: So that's their connection, yeah. And then,
0: we
1: of course, Osborne House
0: and...
1: became the first submarine base, first Australian submarine base.
2: Who's this developer?
1: Not sure, the name just escapes me at the moment.
2: Does he own St Albans Park?
0: Yeah, yes.
1: I'm not sure.
0: I think so.
2: Yeah, he does.
0: Yeah.
1: Anyway, as I understand it, the developers are supposed to be negotiating a final agreement, but that seems to be taking some time,
0: right.
1: So that's probably a little bit of concern.
0: We need an update, don't we?
1: Yeah, well, I mean, it went through this process and finally they were announced as the preferred tenderer, and the plans look, as I said, the plans look fantastic in my opinion compared to what could have happened. Slow path through getting the fine print.
0: Okay.
1: Done.
2: He's a Hong Kong businessman, this boat.
1: Don't think so.
2: He's an Australian, but he's a Hong Kong businessman.
1: Right. It'll be good to see something finally commence on the site. But it's certainly taken, what, a decade.
2: Mm.
0: Well, isn't Osborne House named after Osborne House in... And it's funny, they have a regatta around, which is the oldest in the world, of sailing races around Isle of Wight. And the second oldest in the world is Corio Bay in our Australia.
1: Well, over a century, hadn't
0: that's
1: it?
0: That's right. Since 1850s.
1: Yeah. Yeah, so, yeah, it's a pity we didn't get the other submarine that was available, which... We nearly did, which then finished up...
0: In the reef, did it?
1: No, it finished up over at Hastings.
0: Okay.
1: And now they're spending millions of dollars to scrap it.
0: Oh, wow.
1: And to keep something like that afloat is horrendously expensive.
0: You'd want it on dry, wouldn't
1: you? Yeah, you have to put it up on a dry land, but that's relatively easy to do because... I mean, they did it in the 1960s in Echuca with the paddle steamer, the Adelaide. They built a weir, and then they pumped water in, and they made it like a shipping canal lock. So they floated the Adelaide up out of the Murray River and onto the bank. And of course, that 20 years later in the 1980s, they excavated around it, repaired the hull, and put it back into the river. And now it's been successfully running on the Murray for the last 40 years. Well, there's several places where there's submarines up on dry land, and the number of people who come and look at them is just amazing. Like, I've been to there's a German U-boat in, because I think it was captured by the US Navy during the Second World War.

0: war, and the German crew went to scuttle it, and luckily the Americans got on board and shunk it back to the US, and the commander of the ship that captured it was a local Chicago boy. So they eventually arranged, when all the experts had, you know, looked at the... it was taken through the lakes to Chicago and put up on the waterfront, and literally people queue up every day to go through that U-boat.
1: Jeez.
0: It's a great... It's next to the museum. Geelong had a submarine up on the waterfront there that people could... You know, you walk in...
1: Well, what about maritime museums' gear? Do you know currently where a lot of that stuff is? Is it still in the stables, or is it...
0: Stables. Some of it's in Osborne House.
1: You're right.
0: It's...
1: You know, I'd love to see, the Yacht Club take on and actually... rotate a display or something, or we do the ground floor of the woman, we do something.
0: Yeah,
1: like that.
0: Well, I always thought the customs house building would have been the ideal site for it, because, you know, where's the maritime history of Geelong?
1: Yes.
0: In European times,
1: yep.
0: Point Henry was the first, then the Geelong waterfront,
1: yep,
0: was the port for what, 100 years,
1: yes,
0: and then it moved out to Cryo Quay in that,
1: yes,
0: area, the 1920s, the harvester, yep, the fertiliser.
1: Yep.
0: So gradually moved out to that northern suburbs.
1: Yes.
0: And so if you're going to have a maritime museum in Geelong, well, in my view, if you've got a long term out at Point Henry, it'd be fantastic to build a dedicated maritime, you know, this is pipe dreams,
1: yes,
0: but a dedicated maritime museum.
1: So can you say with...
0: out at Point Henry.
1: To do with, you know, current authorities get scared because it's going to cost... But it'd be huge for tourism for Geelong.
2: There's a message for you from Steve there, Tony, if you'd like. Thanks, Steve, for your message. Also having Osborne House, is that correct?
0: Yeah. Yeah, he was an early supporter, yes. Yeah.
1: And no, we won't have any trouble. The actual Christmas tree that we got to Geelong, that we copped a lot of criticism at the start, and just about every... Now it's the best thing since sliced bread, and everyone raves about it.
0: Exactly.
1: We actually had a vision to make it a lot bigger than what it even is today. I'd like it to think that you could build the base a bit bigger and actually go a lot higher.
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9: speeding? So do I. And I can tell you what's new and what's worth a look. I'm Bernard Ryan, and for 2 hours every Tuesday, you can tune into our program when I'll tell you all about what's latest most weeks. Play some nice music and

0: even read a poem. So if you're stuck for something to read, tune in with us 2 to 4 o'clock every Tuesday. We're The Blurb and we're on. Hello. Do you...
1: First one is give yourself permission to step away and actually just have a break this when there's global conflict because they feel like they're looking away from the issue and that can cause a bit of guilt. But you really can't support others unless you're feeling strong yourself. So you need to allow yourself time to process what you've seen.
2: We got it.
3: Okay, we're back. Press the button. Didn't work.
2: Press the button, didn't work.
3: Doesn't know why. That's a worry. Anyway.
2: So the name of that group that's taken on the Osborne House...
4: Gurna Montgomery.
2: Yeah. Gurna Montgomery, and it's exciting times because it's been a long time. Like I said, it's been a lot of fighting to keep it, and now something's going to happen to that site to benefit it all. So it's good news. Go, and it's not in any way plugging tobacco, but I just think the government currently sells this packet of cigarettes for roughly around $40 to $50 a packet. And then you can get a packet.
4: $14, yeah.
2: Yeah, even less. I've even heard 10 and 12, you know.
4: Yeah.
2: So if you've got a choice in your head and you're a smoker and you're going to buy a packet of cigarettes, $14, which one are you going to buy?
4: Exactly.
2: Right? And the person that's buying it's not the one that's in strife. It's the one that's selling it is in strife if they're caught doing it. But the thing is, it's so wide and open to open slather, cigarettes that dear... All it's done is actually helped the industry that's doing it illegal because it's massive gap between the two, which means that the government gets zero tax in this deal. The cigarettes is going to be $16, and then you can say, it's not worth me fishing around for the other one. I'll just buy that, thanks very much, and then the tax goes to the government. Extremely dear to a point where they're just about... Zero sales.
4: Because it's not stopping people smoking because they're just going to the cheapies.
2: It's actually helping them smoke more.
4: Yeah, because they're cheaper.
2: Because they're cheap.
4: Yeah.
2: Mm. So it's actually helping the smoker and helping that industry.
5: But the idea behind it being really dear...
2: Yeah, it was to try and stop people smoking.
5: Stop people smoking.
2: And then all it's done is open the door for illegal cigarettes.
4: Yeah, but they kept bugging it.
2: It's not stopping people from smoking because the people are actually smoking more because they're cheaper cigarettes.
4: Yeah. Well, yeah, it's crazy, but they have fixed in their head. No, we've got to discourage people from smoking by whacking the bloody excise.
2: So the tax
4: excise
2: loss,
4: up.
2: This is in the paper here, is a story.
4: $7 billion or something.
2: $5 billion lost. That's a lot of money.
4: Yeah. Well, it's not lost. It's.
2: What I'm saying, we're actually helping.
4: Yeah,
2: the
4: we're funding.
2: Yeah.
4: Criminals.
2: We're helping the industry.
4: We're funding
2: by
4: criminals.
2: By making those out of. Too expensive to actually bother with.
4: And you bet your bottom dollar they're not paying. Yeah. So the taxpayers are going, are getting whacked because the government's losing out in their income.
2: Yeah.
4: So we've all got to make up the difference, and these criminal gangs are laughing all the way to the bank and collecting $5 billion.
2: So now we're fine.
6: Well, that's starting to come in now. The headlines of the Sun today, there's nothing in the Addy, but vodka, they've found vodka somewhere, illicit vodka, which is, it'll kill you.
2: Well, the
6: and
2: is
6: this is a big worry.
4: Well, it'll finish up.
6: Exactly. And this is what's going to happen here. That's been discovered in some outlets. It's got methanol in it or something, and it'll kill you. Geez, they've got to stop.
2: When you go into these places...
6: I think Western Australia are really... he said the police on the news last night, stay away from our state. Don't come over here trying this sort of garbage.
2: Doing it everywhere. If they can see a quid in it, and
4: exactly.
2: And it's, you know, this is once again, if they keep on putting the price of alcohol up and up and up, it opens the door for people to be able to do it this way.
4: Oh, it's 1920s.
6: Yeah, it's history repeating.
4: Yeah.
6: Yeah.
4: There's always someone who'll supply something if you try to make it rare or expensive.
6: Yeah. Now, Mick, you've got a few. Mick, you've got a couple of things to talk about doctors, I believe. Is that you've got a subject about doctors?
5: Yeah, well, it's sort of the illness I've had.
6: Yes.
5: And how the doctors are manipulating the system.
6: And you're talking about the
5: I went to my doctor, and. He prescribes certain things.
6: Yes.
5: And then I had the... And,

0: and I lost my voice and my nose was blocked up.
1: Yep.
0: So I thought, I've had enough of this.
2: Well, you said you lost your voice.
0: So I asked my doctor, could I see a specialist?
2: Did you have to do that with sign language and that?
3: Or Tony, please.
2: Sorry,
3: mate.
2: Couldn't help myself.
0: So I went to this specialist and...
3: Okay.
0: And so anyway, I was hoping to find out something about my nose and my throat and all that.
3: Yes.
0: And I went in and seen him. He did all these bits and pieces. And I came away with no
2: outcome.
0: No solution.
2: Nothing.
0: To anything.
3: Right. So who was this?
0: Well, my prognosis is that they look after one another.
3: Well, that's a big statement.
0: Well, it is.
3: Well, my experience too, very similar thing. Yeah, very similar. I wasn't over-impressed with the specialist I saw either. In fact, I got the feeling that he wasn't very much interested. To be honest, I don't know where it's all going to go, but he said, well, off you go and bye-bye.
0: Well,
3: and I thought, ka-ching. Oh, well, but then the problem still persists. Book me in to see him again.
2: Well, excuse me.
3: And urgently, but I've got to wait. Well, I've waited 2-3 months to get to see him again, but I don't think there's going to be, I don't know what the...
2: Excuse me.
3: You may speak.
2: Thank
3: permission
2: you.
3: To speak.
2: Thanks, sir. Maybe, Mick, he saw you coming because you look like you're loaded, do you think?
0: Well, each time you go to see them, you're $300 or $400 out of pocket. And all he prescribed was this chewing gum that you had, the Gaviscon.
3: Oh, chewing gum?
0: Yeah.
3: What?
0: Suggestion.
3: Yeah.
0: And
2: what was it, PK? Or?
3: That's exercising the jaws and it's helping your nostrils.
0: And the other thing was just to use a spray in my nose.
3: Yeah, well, that sounds...
0: Thing. And I couldn't work it out. He was going to send me to a speech therapist.
3: A speech therapist?
0: Oh, Ed Inkham.
3: Gee whiz. I think this grandpa's, my mum's father, he said they're sending me to a speech. And he was in a similar age. He couldn't believe it either. So they're still doing it. Oh, that's what that, in Boundary Road.
0: That's what I say. I said they painted the street to him.
3: Yeah, you're nice and handy, yeah. So within walking distance. Anyway, Michael, now, the railway's later, but...
4: Well, coming
2: there's been
4: up.
2: A few dramas of late, isn't there, with the...
3: Oh, yeah, we'll talk about all the problems, yeah. Now, that's...
2: I couldn't believe the announcement today. For the state government was this great news, and then bang, we got the buses.
3: Well, thank goodness we got buses.
4: Yeah, but...
3: Where would we be without
2: them? I know, but there's an extra hour on the trip to Melbourne and...
4: It's a slow boat. You go one of the intermediate stations, you've got to stop at all stations, coach, and they take 2 hours up to 3 hours stopping all stations.
3: And you're involved in this, aren't you, Michael?
4: Not really. I just hang on to the steering.
2: Version that we've now got as part of Geelong Melbourne trip, where you have to go through all the other Tarnit,
3: all the extra stations.
2: There's a big push, I know, from the current council. And I'd say there'd be a lot of Geelong connection where it goes through Werribee.
4: The Geelong services should never go on round via Sunshine and Tarnit. They should have stayed coming through Werribee.
2: I mean, 1 in 4 or something, you could go that way because people might want to go that way, right? Yep. But, and go the way we used to go.
4: Yeah, the vast majority of people want to get to either Werribee or Central Melbourne.
2: Yes.
4: And get there the quickest way possible.
2: Yep.
4: To get there reasonably fast, and it's reliable, and it's frequent.
2: Yep.
4: So we've kind of got the frequency now.
2: Yes.
4: You've got the 20-minute service, every second.
2: Don't tell me about it, because living in Lara, the gate's down just about all the time.
3: It is. That was a special line put in, wasn't it?
2: Yeah.
3: How many k's was that?
4: Oh, I don't know off the top of my head. It's about 20.
2: Yeah.
3: 20 k's.
4: It goes from Deer Park across through Tarnoot, Windermere
3: at Manor. That's a completely new track they put in.
4: Yeah, brand new. Bought the land, built the tracks. But it was also supposed to be connected to the Werribee Metro

0: electric service. They were sort of,
1: they just announced it.
0: The land's there, and the idea was we're at junctions off the Geelong line at the moment at Manator Headland or Windervale. There was another leg coming from near the Werribee Racecourse round. We were initially supposed to come round so that you could swap between the suburban trains and the Geelong trains at Windervale, like you can do at Sunshine or Footscray. And the Windervale people, Melbourne, not getting on the Geelong trains. But they should be electrifying the whole piece of it.
2: Well, there's a bit in the paper.
0: They're talking about electrifying now down to Melton, but it's going to be years off.
1: Well, we were told electrification for Geelong in about...
0: But what... So they should be electrifying... Well, they've announced they're finally going to electrify down to Melton, but it's still a bit on the never-never. They're putting the extra station at Melton at the moment. They have four platforms, two for V-Line, Ballarat line services, and two for the terminating metro.
1: Well, that's good news.
0: Trains, which in the short term will be the Velocity trains, but once they electrify it, that'll...
1: Werribee and Melton connected to
0: that means
1: electric.
0: Ballarat people will be able to interchange at Melton.
1: True.
0: But their trains then won't be stopping at Cobblebank, Rockbank,
1: all the time.
0: Carolyn Springs, Deer Park, and that's out. Well, when Geelong...
1: Will return us back to the way it was.
0: And Geelong's going to get worse because they're in the middle of building this West Tarneit station. Which is halfway between the Windervale, and that's there was a shutdowns, and everybody thought locally they've done the stuff that's, and they put the subway underneath. They've done all the stuff near the track, so the rest can be built without disrupting the train service. Well, they're having some more shutdowns and coaches on the Geelong.
1: That crossing at Lara is getting ridiculous.
0: But, you know, if you're in Melbourne, you would have had a level crossing removal. Yeah. But
2: I tell you what, Geelong...
0: It's all for Metro Melbourne. By any criteria, the first level crossing you would have got rid of on the Geelong line would have been Lara.
1: Yes.
0: Because you got trains going through there every 20 minutes in both directions. And they tend to coincide at Lara, so the booms will come down for one train, and then it's just cleared, and you've got to wait because the next one's approaching, so it doesn't lift the booms up and bring them straight down again.
1: That's right.
0: And then you've got the interstate freight trains going.
1: And you've got the goods, the national rail line with the goods on it as well.
0: And they're doing 100 kilometres an hour, and they've got 5,000-tonne trains, so they're not going to stop for any car that gets on the level crossing. And yet we're foolish of the level crossing out at Vine Street, you know, Wood Street, near the showgrounds, that only a handful of vehicles used
1: compared
0: by comparison.
1: In Lara compared to that.
0: And that corner at 80 kilometres an hour. So the booms would come down. They'd be down for 20 seconds. The train would go through at 80 kilometres an hour and the booms would go up.
2: Yeah.
0: So the traffic was only held up for a minute.
1: Yes, whereas we're
0: actually... In Lara, and the booms are down there for 3 or 4 minutes. And you get couple of hundred cars banking up.
1: And then you've got two roundabouts.
0: In South Geelong, you know, more than a dozen cars.
1: Do you know the rules? If we're coming out, we raise the rule at roundabouts in Geelong, give way to the right. And that's not the rule, but if you don't give way to the right, you'd have a crash.
0: Yep.
1: So you can be sitting there, and because there's been a train, cars.
0: Yep.
1: And you're first before all those cars, so they're supposed to stop and let you go, but none of them do. They go, you're on my left, buddy, and they just come roaring through.
0: Yeah, but some people don't understand. If there's another car moving within half a kilometre, they won't enter the intersection. You can see a car coming in and doing the left turn to go out the next exit, so you can safely enter.
1: Well, the rest of all the other states, it's give way to the right.
0: Yeah.
1: So just make that the rule. But don't say it's first entered has right of way because that doesn't work.
0: 60 kilometres an hour.
1: Yeah.
2: No, it's...
1: that's a bit silly, that rule.
0: Yeah, and then there's supposed to be yet another station getting built between Tarneit and Deer Park. Eventually there's supposed to be five stations on that line.
1: How could they possibly think that it was going to suit Geelong when 100 years ago it was faster to go to Melbourne than what it is today?
0: Yeah.
1: 100 years ago we had trains, passenger rail to Ballarat. We had passenger down to Queenscliff.
2: Yep.
1: We're worse off than 100 years ago.
0: I haven't got the details yet. There was some mention in the Eddie just the last couple of days about some aspect of the rail spur extension to Armcron Creek. Well, that was supposed to be to Torquay. It's been done on the quiet now that they've killed off the Torquay aspect of it.
1: Every time that plan back come out to us about Unsos Creek,

0: I'd see that the transport corridor has all of a sudden disappeared again.
1: Yeah, the developers
0: got to come into it, and the other councillors would agree with me. So we finished that plan off with a railway corridor to go to Torquay.
1: Yep.
0: And it was critical because Torquay's future is train as well.
1: Yep. And it's so exciting. Yeah. It's relatively flat. All you got to do is go up and over Mount Dunede Road
0: yeah.
1: there.
0: And put lights at that corner.
1: Yeah. And it was,
0: or it'll fix it up so yeah. that's not what it is today. Because that's...
1: Having any level crossings on the line because it's yeah. open fields development.
0: See, anything new should be crossed over, shouldn't it?
1: Yeah, over or under.
0: Yes.
1: And you'd take the road coming down from Mount Dunede heading down, so all you do is put a bit of an embankment in yes. the bridge and then drop down to yep. ground level east of the railway.
0: Well, imagine Torquay then having transport to come back into Geelong, and that helps Geelong City as well.
1: Yeah, because
0: if we do
1: it
0: properly,
1: the pressure off.
0: If we do it properly and they come in, take you into the city, see? It's easy, isn't it?
2: Well, it seems easy on the surface, Tony, yep. but what's holding it all up?
0: Well, it's holding it up is I think we need it. We need to have a transport... Don't talk about other bodies or other organisations and starting up something else, but the current council needs to open it up to promote, get the trams back to Geelong, and that, and then our train network to our regional area around Geelong, and Geelong is the centre, and our region is Bannockburn, Inverleigh, Winchelsea, Torquay, Queenscliff, Ocean Grove, right, all that Bellarine, and have we're the hub. And we do our own transport as a centre, like Melbourne does for themselves. Because we're not getting enough focus on what the future of Geelong is. And we're talking 500,000 people here in another 20 years. And we need that infrastructure. We need it now. Start to get it going.
1: And some of it's so easy because, like, you've already got the Warrnambool line runs through Moriac and Winchelsea. Well, the train stop at Winchelsea and yep. the number of people using them is starting to
0: and
1: increase.
0: And then you've got the other line that comes in from Hamilton. Yep. Like
1: and there's,
0: through
1: there's, oh, there's yes. housing developing out the south-west side of Winch now.
0: Yes,
1: so Winchelsea's
0: right.
1: going to grow.
0: Yes.
1: Moriac's starting to grow. There was a railway station in Moriac and the trains go straight through them and don't stop. Well, it's so easy to build a railway station in the car park at Moriac. The trains are already there. The train tracks are there. So you don't have to spend any more money.
0: Right, and then you've got the same as the top of Bellpost Hill.
1: Yep,
0: where
1: well,
0: it meets Ballarat Road is going to go.
1: Yeah,
0: so
1: that's
0: where
1: all...
0: the old drive-in and that was up that way.
1: Yeah,
0: right?
1: That's all going to housing.
0: So that's going to housing, right? So that's where you put a station. So Batesford has a connection. Then your next one, you've got Gerringhap, of course, and that needs to grow as a town.
1: Yep.
0: And then you've got Bannockburn. Then you've got Lethbridge, which would then grow as a town because it's connected to rail.
1: And
0: then you've got Meredith. And then you got Elaine, then you got Ballarat.
1: But
2: doesn't the answer to it all come back to money?
0: Well, it does, but then it also comes back
1: it's
0: to
1: priorities.
0: Lobbying. Money gets spent across the country, and it's the squeaky wheel that gets the oil, right? We need to be a voice for what's needed for this region, and we need to be strong with it. Like with the ring road, how many years were we promised the ring road, right? And it wasn't until all three levels of government got together and started making a loud noise that we actually got that ring road.
2: Well, what's wrong with the voice of the city of Greater
0: yeah.
2: Geelong?
0: Okay, so we need the council needs to have a priority list of not too many, say top five. One of them would be the extension of the ring road for the Bellarine.
2: Mm-hmm.
0: And then we need to start talking about transport local trams, because every city in Australia of Geelong's size and larger is going back to trams. Sydney's going back, Brisbane, Newcastle, Adelaide, Perth, they're all going trams.
1: Canberra, Gold Coast. And
0: right,
1: Adelaide's putting them back in.
0: Yes.
1: And the interesting story is, like, both the Gold Coast and the Canberra, they did all their predictions of patronage, and the Gold Coast particular, you know, we'll spend X amount of dollars and we'll get X amount of patronage.
0: Yeah, they got more, didn't they?
1: The patronage way exceeded the...
0: Yes.
1: It's almost without fail around the world, even in the UK. They put light rail or tramway systems in and they predict the patronage and yeah. they just get killed in the rush.
0: Yes.
1: They prove to be highly successful. There have been a few where they've built these systems and they've seemed to have stuffed up on the planning and the execution of it and there's been massive cost overruns. But if it's properly planned and done, and yeah. like we've got the expertise in Melbourne to lay trams.
0: I looked up Wollongong just for fun to yeah. see whether they're looking at it as well. They're looking at trams.
1: Yeah.

0: they've got a local ABC, of course. They've got local TV to their ads and everything. So we're the same distance, similar distance out to Melbourne of what they are to Sydney. But the trouble is, a lot of things in that regard, like ABC, and that's all run from Sydney. But when it comes to public transport, right, we're controlled by Melbourne, right? I think it's time that Geelong stood on its own 2 feet and started being in control of ourselves.
1: Yeah, but it's also up to the politicians, because you look at Jacinta Allen, right, based in Bendigo.
0: Yep.
1: In the last 5 years, she's built a brand new railway station at Raywood. Well, you'd well know,
0: Raywood.
1: There's three dogs and two.
0: Yes.
1: You know, no offence to Raywood,
0: no.
1: But there's three dogs and two people there.
0: Yes.
1: But you can't have a railway station at Bannockburn.
0: Well, what about Corio?
1: And yeah, but at least there is a station there and the train chops.
0: Yeah, but the station's always shut. There's no toilets.
2: Yeah.
0: And you wouldn't leave your car there.
2: Station Street two times.
1: And they've also built
0: no station there either.
1: And she's also built a station at Goolnong, which again has got, you know, 10 people and 50 dogs.
0: Yeah.
1: But she can justify spending, and they're on existing railway lines, so she can justify, and there were stations here years ago, so it's like Moriac. There was a station there years ago, there's railway land there, you don't have to acquire any land. All you got to do is build the platform and build the car park and put a few lights up and the signs up, so she can do it for Raywood and Goolnong. Why can't it be done for Moriac, and why can't it be done for Bannockburn?
0: So we need a louder voice, don't we? We need a dedicated, louder voice on what the things that we need. And it's a state election coming up later this year. This is the time to start making the noise.
1: Is Moriac in Darren Cheeseman's electorate?
0: Yes.
1: The
0: close, wouldn't it?
1: The non-existent man, isn't he?
0: I don't know what's going on there.
2: Yeah, well, that seems to be a major problem.
1: He's just sitting back collecting his salary and doing
0: it
1: for his electorate.
0: I don't know.
1: Never seen or heard from.
0: We need a break, don't we?
2: We do need a break.
0: Sorry,
2: some sponsorship announcements. 94.7 The Pulse. It is 12 minutes to 1.
1: I don't know. How Darren.
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2: And welcome back. 94.7 The Pulse. Yes, Volunteers Week it is this week. Isn't that great?
1: Yeah, that's why we're all here.
2: That's why we're all here.
1: Not for the money.
2: That's right. We're all volunteers and Yes, and it's great to celebrate Volunteers Week.
0: What?
2: And everyone's a volunteer.
0: Money.
2: And
0: I thought I was on big money here.
2: No.
0: So I get nothing.
2: Well,
0: gee, it's a bit rough.
1: I'll tell you what you're worth.
2: Now, Mick, you've got a bit of a worry about the lifts. They're saying about, with a UK study has found out that the lifts, or the elevators as we call them, do not allow in a building, the rising obesity. Now, I got a bit of a shock once. I looked at the fine print on an elevator in Market Square. How many people you can fit in there? And I'm thinking, I'm surprised they could fit that many. Is it up to about 35 people or something, I think, the capacity?
1: Yeah, I'm not sure, but...
2: I was surprised. But when you look at the old lifts, like, for say, the old Baxter House, which you...
0: Actually, I was in that...
2: Now, they're very old lifts. They've been there for since that building was built.
0: I was in it Sunday.
2: Yeah. They're broken down.
0: They're still the old lift.
2: Yeah.
0: And it's like going back in time when you walk into it.
2: They're very
0: tiny. But no, they're still going okay.
2: Well, they break down. Last time I went, my wife
1: was
2: in
1: the corner with the white gloves driving it.
6: But there's been a study done in England.
0: Yeah.
2: Yeah.
6: Which says that...
2: The average weight of a person.
6: The average weight of a person now...
0: Oh, is heavier than what it used to be.
6: Is a lot heavier than what it used to be.
0: Yeah.
6: And they haven't taken this into account.
1: If the lift's registered for 20 people, it's actually overloaded there.
6: Yeah, well, so
2: that's probably correct. Yes, that would be the case, I'd imagine. I mean, they've got to wait, they'd have to. But that one in Yuang, that was broken down at Easter time when I went in there to visit my wife.
0: The old Baxter House, which was then
2: the old Baxter House.
0: Private, and now it's back in the hands of the state, and they do a lot of operations over there in the old Baxter House.
6: Yep. Yeah.
0: It's a very good setup.
2: Yep.
6: But, take you under the road.
0: Yeah, still got the tunnel.
6: Yeah, they've still got the tunnel.
2: Yes. Now, Jonathan Brown, you got something to say about Brown, Mick?
6: Talking about Jonathan Brown.
2: Yeah.
6: He played football fearlessly, and.
0: Yes, I wish Collingwood had him. He went to Brisbane, didn't he?
6: Well, hang on. He went to where?
0: Didn't he go to? You talked about John Brown.
6: He went to Brisbane.
0: Plane. Yeah, Brisbane.
6: Yep,
0: yeah.
6: Yep. But he was also
0: he was a Falcon player, wasn't he? For
6: he was. He played with the Falcons. Yep. And but the amazing part about him is, I've seen him do things that people wouldn't do.
0: Yeah, very brave.
6: Yep, and silly. And I think...
0: So back into packs and things like
2: Now, he played for the Geelong Falcons at one stage, didn't he?
6: Yeah.
2: I remember seeing him down at Cadenia Park there out the back oval there one day, and I thought, what a magnificent specimen of a footballer. Yeah. And he was done up in all his... The jumper, the everything, you know? He was practising, but...
6: Looking at him, and it's been 12 years since he's played.
2: Yes.
6: And he hasn't worried about... concussion or anything like that.
2: Oh, okay. And he's in trouble, is he?
6: Well, what happened was his wife suggested that he go and get checked.
2: Yes.
6: So he went along and they found a...
0: a tumour?
6: A tumour in his brain.
0: That he didn't know he had? Gee, that's unreal.
6: And so... he arranged to have the operation done.
2: Right.
6: And it was an iffy operation.
0: I saw the cut, and it was a decent cut in his head.
6: And he had it done, and he finished up with 12 plates and over 80 screws.
2: Wow. Jeez, that's a massive operation.
6: Can you imagine...
2: Heck.
6: ..somebody getting that done to them?
2: That is a major, major...
6: And He's as good as gold now.
2: As good as gold. Gee.
6: I thought to myself, gee whiz.
2: Yeah.
6: There's about 300 footballers who are ready to make claims.
2: Yes,
6: on the AFL.
0: Yeah.
2: Yes.
6: And Gary Abbott Sr. is one of them.
0: So why
2: is
0: aren't...
2: He? Why
0: aren't
2: I never
0: we,
2: knew that.
0: Why don't we have compulsory helmets? Like, not strong ones, but
2: well,
0: you see some guys
2: with
0: them.
2: The helmet is... possibly doesn't help.
0: Yeah.
6: No, it doesn't help.
2: They reckon it's not really the answer.
6: And then talking about football...
2: Well, it's obviously
6: I'd
2: it
6: like
2: does
6: to,
2: help a little.
6: I'd like to
2: not.
6: Ask you what you think of Pendlebury's...
0: Mm. He's... Well, he's
6: the way that things have happened...
0: Yes.
2: Yeah.
6: Now, this, you as a supporter...
0: Yeah. You're saying, should he have played...
6: Yes.
0: ...the games that we've missed out by a kick?
6: Yeah.
0: I know. they've so-called managed him to have the final sets in front of a home crowd, and he breaks the record, and it's all everyone goes, yay. But in the meantime, they've rested him over two games that we really should have won.
6: Absolutely.
0: Yeah, I know. So that's so
2: towards the end of the season, it might come up
0: because the Hawthorn matched the draw, and what was the other one? It was Sydney. We've lost by 6 points.
6: Yeah.
0: Yeah, I know.
2: But it's a big day this Saturday, isn't it?
0: And we're against
2: he's 400.
6: Or
2: 430 or something.
6: 435 or something.
2: Yeah,
6: isn't it?
2: Yeah.
6: And they've made an exemption for him.
0: I wouldn't have a gold number on your back.
2: You're against that, Tony?
0: Yes. I would either have the whole team have a gold number.
2: Oh, yeah, the whole team.
0: Right?
6: Yeah.
0: Representing that it's a record.
6: Yeah.
0: But I wouldn't single out a player with a different colour.
6: Well, they've gone further. You can buy
0: he's got a crown on his head, is he?
6: You can buy a membership for one day.
0: Oh, can you?
6: Yep. Or just Saturday.
2: Oh, so that's...
6: For $45 or something.
0: Yeah.
6: And that...
0: Geez, I might have to do that.
6: That gets you into the
0: game.
6: I
0: wouldn't mind being there.
6: Yep. And the other thing...
0: I think there'll be a decent crowd there, even though it's a West Coast game.
2: Well, I would have
0: thought... There'll be a lot of Collingwood supporters there, won't there?
6: Well, the other thing they've done is they've let him... this is money that goes to him.
0: Mm.
6: They've let him... he's going to make 10 watches with something
0: on. Oh, is he?
6: Yeah.
0: Jeez.
6: He's going to...
0: So it's got a bit of merchandise.
6: And yeah, all this merchandise,
0: yeah.
6: he gets the rewards from it.
0: Yeah. No, I wouldn't have agreed to that. Jeez. Bit of money for Collingwood.
6: Well...
0: But, you know, I would say everyone's invited. All the other teams are invited, right, except for Carlton. If you're Carlton supporter, you can't come.
6: Well, poor old Carlton...
0: Carlton had a win. Oh, yeah. Isn't it always the way when the coach and then the new guy, interim, and then the team all of a sudden has a win? It's amazing.
2: Yes.
0: Being a Bendigonian, I grew up with a lot of Carlton people.
6: But I'll tell you what...
2: No, we've got to go to the news, fellas. Before we start on anything, Mick.
6: Hey, we were talking about the rail a minute ago.
2: Yep.
6: What about the roads?
2: Okay, we'll talk about the roads after the news.
0: Well, it's a bit of money getting spent there, but how many seconds have we got there, Alan?
2: 10 seconds.
0: 10?
6: Not long enough.
0: Not long enough for the Collingwood theme song?
2: And, no, once again. And... Steve said Brian Brown played for Fitzroy, hence Jonathan going to Brisbane. The Colac boy. Do you remember that, Mick? Brian Brown played for Fitzroy, hence Jonathan going to Brisbane.
0: But it wasn't a father-son because Fitzroy wasn't Brisbane.
2: No.
0: It was Brisbane Bears and Fitzroy.
2: Oh, no, okay. Yes, technically, yes. Yes. Correct. Okay. 94.7 The Pulse. We're coming up to the 1 o'clock news.
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14: Hello, I'm Shannon Kirkwood. A childhood vaccine and immunisation expert has raised the alarm following Australia's first suspected reported diphtheria death in 8 years. A person has died in the Northern Territory. The federal government says it is investigating reports the individual had diphtheria. There is an outbreak across the Top End, Western Australia, Queensland and South Australia. 84 cases have been reported from the start of the year to mid-April. Of the cases, 91% have been in Aboriginal and Torres Strait Islander people. The Burnett Institute's Dr. Milena Dalton says diphtheria is preventable via vaccination, and this outbreak demonstrates the need for a culturally safe public health response. Dozens of students have been rescued after torrential rain in Queensland's southeast. More than 200 millimetres of rain fell across the Gold Coast hinterland in 24 hours. Brisbane also received falls of up to 70 millimetres. Conditions have eased today, but roads remain underwater. The State Emergency Service has received 320 calls for help from yesterday morning, while 50 teachers and students were rescued at Mount Bunny National Park. The opposition leader has accused the government of failing when it comes to migration. Liberal Senator Andrew McLaughlin has expressed concerns about Angus Taylor's migration policies, saying a negative stance on migration risks alienating migrant communities. But Mr. Taylor says the migration numbers cannot be too high and the standards too low, adding migration is important to Australia.
15: This is the government's failure, not migrants' communities' failure. It's the government's failure. And this government keeps failing when it comes to housing. It keeps failing when it comes to getting migration right.
14: New research shows 4 in 5 tobacco purchases among young adult smokers are illegal. Laura Devoy has more details.
16: The Cancer Council New South Wales's Generation Vape study has found illicit tobacco has become normalised among young adults. It says almost 80% of recent tobacco product purchases by smokers aged 18 to 24 were likely to be illegal. One female participant said she refused to buy legal cigarettes because illicit ones were significantly cheaper. The study also found a wide range of illicit products in circulation, including cigarettes, appeared to comply with plain packaging and graphic health warnings up to 2024, but did not comply with current warning requirements.
14: Authorities in the US city of San Diego are increasing security at houses of worship after a deadly shooting at the Islamic Center of San Diego. Mayor Todd Gloria says it will help protect religious communities and prevent additional violence. Three people were killed at the mosque, and the two suspects, believed to be aged 17 and 19, were located deceased in a car nearby with self-inflicted wounds.
17: To our local Muslim community, my prayers are with you. I want to assure our Muslim community that we will do everything it takes to make sure that you can feel safe in this city. And no resource will be spared in making sure that our religious institutions and locations are protected in this sensitive time.
14: The Alliance of Australian Muslims and the Australian National Imams Council have condemned the attack. Turning to sport, Hawthorn says it is extremely disappointed at the AFL's decision to end the club's long-standing arrangement to play some home games in Launceston. The move comes ahead of the Tasmania Devils' inaugural season in 2028. The Hawks wanted to continue with the arrangement, saying in a statement, its removal from Northern Tasmania would have a material impact on the club, both on and off the field.
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23: The weather.
24: At this time, 1:05. Bloody Tuesday, the 19th of May, 17 expected today, partly cloudy. Same tomorrow with a shower or two, up to 1 mil. Thursday, again 17. Friday, also 17, partly cloudy. The weekend, Saturday, 18, mostly sunny. Sunday, shower or two, up to 2 mil, 17. Next Monday, expecting 16 with a shower or two. Currently, our temperature is still on 14 degrees, so I doubt if we'll get to our 17 today at this stage. It's possible, I suppose, but we'll see what happens. Okay, it's 1:06. Welcome to the second hour of Tuesday Magazine with Tony, Mick and Michael and Alan here. And we were talking about, what did you want to...
0: Well,
24: Mick said something before. What was that before the news?
2: We're going to talk about something after
0: the roads.
2: Oh, the roads, yeah.
0: Before we go into the roads, there's a text.
2: Oh, there's a text, yes, from Steve.
0: Yes.
2: You want to read that out, Tony?
0: Craig Bradley played 464 games, 375 for...
2: Carlton.
0: No, I won't say that word. Oh. And then 89 for Port Adelaide.
2: Yeah.
0: Before the AFL was formed.
2: Yes.
0: Stick that in your Collingwood pipe. Right.
2: So
0: my answer to that is that the SANFL, which is still going, which still has a Port Adelaide side, which is separate to the VFL... He's got nothing to do with the VFL. And the VFL become the AFL. So the VFL and the AFL are one. That's why we count all our records from prior the AFL. It's because the VFL disbanded and become the AFL.
2: So these...
0: So any records can't be met by right. playing games in the SANFL where there was eight sides and Port Adelaide is still in it and the existing Port Adelaide... Well,
2: but still, it's interesting.
0: Still a great record. Still good.
2: Yes, it's a lot of games.
0: But you can't
1: compare it.
2: No, okay.
0: Because the VFL was the leading competition in Australia, and everyone in other states wanted to play in the VFL because that was the one where all the action was happening.
3: It started in 1897.
0: That's right. So, you know, eight sides in the SANFL. Not hard to miss the four, is it? Like, you'd be in the four a lot, especially if you're a powerful club. But the current Port Adelaide side is Port Power, not Port Magpies.
2: Oh, well, I don't think Steve's...
0: No, I'm just making sure, Steve.
2: Oh, well, I don't think you'd confuse the...
0: You watch his next text, he'll get me.
2: Well, Steve, yeah.
0: He's pretty good.
2: Yeah, he's pretty good. He's always up to standard. He's
0: Don't you reckon I've stirred him a bit there?
2: Well, you might have. Yeah. It would be interesting to see his answer.
0: I can see a bit of a grin on his face.
2: Good on you, Steve at Bamber. We welcome your reply. And if it's readable, of course. I mean, on the radio, I mean.
0: Now, Mickle Rhodes, what were you going to say?
3: Yeah, well, what I was going to say was... the government are experimenting at the moment with a new form of catching you and catching you using your phone and and all of this.
0: Yes.
3: And they're spending $26 million
0: on new technology
3: on
0: to
3: new
0: get you.
3: New technology.
0: Great.
3: And
0: it'll
3: be on the Melbourne Road.
0: Yep.
3: So just look out.
0: Yep.
2: Oh, yes.
3: And... it'll have various spots marked.
0: Well, it's amazing how many people speed between Lara on the highway to Melbourne, and it's amazing how many trucks are going over the speed limit. And you're thinking, I'll stay in the centre lane because I'll stay away from this truck, and the truck's roaring up beside you, you know?
2: Yeah, it does happen. I've experienced that,
3: With the cameras being on the overpasses...
0: Yeah.
3: You can gauge where you're going.
0: Yeah. Do you know what they do on the Hume?
3: No.
0: Timed.
2: Oh,
0: so
2: yeah.
0: You go through that one.
2: Yep.
0: And then people might gun it in between knowing that that's the next one. But then they get done because they've got there too quick.
2: Well, I know the trucks were always done that way for trucks.
0: Okay.
2: But I didn't know cars were also under that.
0: I think on the Hume it's on time.
2: Yeah. It's on cars now. It used to be just trucks.
0: They're frightening, aren't they?
1: You go under the can to... camera gantries, and they're not just checking the speed that you go under the gantry. They're comparing it. You can go under the gantry at 95 and then do 130 and think you're being smart, but you're not. just contributing to the state revenue.
3: I just wonder how much they would collect in state revenue a year.
1: Yeah, but you see them on the Melbourne Road there. They'll come flying up behind you, and they'll jam their brakes on and slow to 95 under the Point Wilson Road.
0: Yeah.
1: Cameras there, and then they plant their foot again.
3: Which way they go again?
0: What gets me about sort of even fees when it comes to parking, right, is you've got the City Road Geelong, which took over eight or nine councils and amalgamated 96 councils into 11, right?

0: because it was a letter or a speech that was written by Lou Keevey. I'm not sure what year it was, and he was talking about the early days of Geelong West. Now, originally, Geelong West wasn't a city of Geelong West. It was just part of Geelong's. It was part of the main Geelong Council. And they had to fight to become Geelong, city of Geelong West. And I never knew, they had a bit of a battle in the early days to become a separate, they wanted to go out on their own. Isn't that interesting?
1: Yeah.
0: Way back then, they wanted to be not part of the city.
1: Yeah, well, I think Newtown and Chilwell were the same too.
2: Let's talk about Lou Keevey for a second.
0: Yeah.
2: He used to own a fruit shop in Spring Street.
0: That's right.
2: And
3: that's where I got my old signs.
2: Yeah. And he used to never drove a car.
0: No.
2: And he used to ride his bike with the great big
3: basket on the front.
2: And
0: the old curved handlebars.
2: Into Richardson's Market.
0: Yeah.
2: You know, the one that runs,
0: Ryrie Street or Richardson?
2: Ryrie Street.
0: Yeah. Little Mallop. Yeah.
2: And Lou was a wonderful person.
0: Yes, he certainly was.
2: And I happened to get him along. We used to have a Christmas party once a year with all the relations, and there was about 70 of us. And I got Lou along one day to give us a talk.
0: Right.
2: And he was an intriguing bloke. And honest as the day's long, and we used to live in Mallop Street, Billamanda Street, just the next one up from Spring. And Mum used to get all her vegetables there. And during the war, when they were struggling.
3: Right, this is the First World War, isn't it?
2: The Second World War.
0: Yeah.
2: He would look after the people by the customers that he had. He used to put a box of vegetables there for nothing.
0: Yeah.
2: And Lou was a councillor for goodness knows how long.
0: And he was mayor too, was he, at one stage? He was the mayor at one stage too, was he?
2: Yeah. And the different councils, the likes of South Bowen, Newtown,
3: Corio. Geelong City.
2: Bellarine.
3: Geelong City.
2: The Geelong City was there.
3: Yep.
2: Initially. And they all broke away.
3: Yeah.
2: They all broke away. But at different times and for different reasons. And a lot of the councils put out a book on their history. But not the Geelong City.
3: No, the Shire Corio one, it's called So Fine a Country.
2: That's correct.
3: And it's a ripper, I've got it at home.
2: Yeah, and Bellarine is Bellarine.
3: Yeah, that's right.
2: And South Bowen is another name.
1: Yep. Yeah, John Pescott wrote the book for South Bowen and Gladys Seaton did one for Newtown and Chilwell.
2: Yeah.
3: Well, you know, it's a long city to be able to write how they did Market Square. That's a boon, wasn't it, eh? And then they'll be able to write how they didn't take up the theatre. The theatre was in the ground and went.
1: Oh, the Corio
3: theatre. No, the circular one with you could stand in it and see all the stars and everything all around you. Went to Melbourne.
2: Oh, the IMAX.
0: IMAX. Has anyone in this room been to an IMAX, to the theatre?
1: Yeah,
0: it's
2: IMAX
0: theatre in Bradford
2: Street.
0: Yeah. Oh, it was getting a bit dated now, because I think the Elvis film was going to be there, the latest one. I don't know. In today's technology, as everything else caught up, we're so used to 4K television. I just wondered,
1: I went to the IMAX up at the Melbourne Museum there, next to the exhibition building, but geez, it'd be 25 years ago.
3: I think
1: it was a film, it was either on Antarctica or something to do with the stars or something.
0: But
1: it was quite impressive, but
0: yeah, I've never been there. I'd be curious to know if anyone's been there recently and what did they think,
3: as spectacular
0: as it was supposed to be.
1: They bought one for
3: it was here on the
1: Go to be down at the Ball Museum.
3: That's right.

0: or that transport museum that was going to be across the road in the wool store.
1: And then we, and then of course, no, everyone would remember the Chas Coal that was opposite City Hall become the car park. That was a win, wasn't it?
2: Well, someone asked me about that the other day.
0: And I've still got a stack of the when they were demolishing the place. Somehow my mum got a stack of the they still had all the different bottled wine labels in the shelves. Oh, yeah, right. So she got a sample of all of
1: really.
0: The wine labels and the little the lead caps that used to go over the corks. Yeah, I've still got a few of them.
2: Thanks, Steve, for the message too.
3: When I used to sell Heralds, and there used to be opposite the Chas Coles was Murray Pears.
2: Yep.
3: And next door to them was the printer.
1: So where Focus 5 is was Bow Repairs, was it?
0: Yeah.
3: Yep.
2: My first place of employment in 1958.
3: Wow. Yep. And then on the corner was the sign writer, Charles Court.
2: Charles Court.
3: And then next door to that was where the papers used to be distributed.
1: All right.
3: And the fellow in charge of that was a person by the name of Herbie Glenister. And he was unique, as well as Lou Keevy, because he always rode his bike everywhere. And I'll just tell you of an instance of him riding his bike to... He used to be the representative of Anarchy.
1: Oh, that's right, you were saying.
2: Yeah. Oh, yes.
1: He used to ride the bike.
3: And he'd ride the bike to... to the building that the Geelong District Football League had on the corner of Maud and Moorabool Street. And he was always running late. And he'd come with the bike. And as soon as he got inside, he'd lock the bike up.
1: Inside.
3: And yeah. I said to him one night, I said, what in the hell what are you going to lock the bike up for? You can't trust any of these.
2: Yeah, exactly. Now, Steve has sent a message to you, Tony. Thanks, Collingwood, for Josh Fraser.
1: He's the new Carlton coach. Yeah, well, he got him the win.
2: Oh, yes.
1: Yes.
2: And John Keevy, who was Lou Keevy's son, is that correct?
3: That's correct, yeah.
2: Yes, he never drove either.
3: No, he didn't.
2: And apparently Steve, he said he was a great workmate of John's.
1: Wasn't there
2: at Social Security, but apparently, yes, it was just as well he didn't have a licence, apparently. Well,
1: wasn't there a guy in our... When we started the Heritage Centre up, it used to be called the Geelong Historical Record Centre.
3: Yeah. Right,
1: and we changed it to the Heritage Centre, remember?
3: Yep.
1: And there was a Mr Allsop.
0: Peter Allsop, yep. He always rode his bike.
1: He rode his bike, didn't he?
2: With the old bicycle. I remember him.
0: The old bicycle clip.
2: Yeah. The bicycle clip bloke.
1: Yep. And he would spend hours in the Heritage Centre researching stuff for people, wouldn't he?
3: He did.
2: He usually had a suit on, didn't he?
3: Yeah,
1: Who was the other fella in there?
0: Sports coat. Sports jacket.
1: Who was the other fella in there? It was like going back in time when I used to walk into that joint.
3: There was Bill Murrow.
1: Yeah, Bill Murrow. That's what I'm thinking of.
3: And there was a fellow that wrote the Ballerine book.
0: Ian Wind.
1: Ian Wind.
2: Oh, yes. What a great author he was.
1: He did a lot in as far as record.
2: Ian Wind.
3: Oh, they did.
1: And they're looking up the Addy for stuff and that, all the old records of the Geelong Advertiser.
3: Yep. Did you know that when the Heritage Centre first started, Norm Houghton was put in this building.
1: Would have been a mess, wouldn't it, when he started?
3: There was nothing in there.
1: Yeah.
0: And empty
3: and
0: building.
3: The first
1: really
3: record,
1: it was him that got it all.
0: Yep.
3: The first records that were put in the centre were put in wool bales. Wool bales.
1: Unbelievable.
3: Yep.
2: Jeez, a lot of work involved. Getting that sorted.
1: So we did well hanging on to that place, didn't we, Mick?
3: My word, we did.
2: And
3: look what it is now.
1: Yep.
2: Yeah, Ian Wind, I went to a lecture of his, W-Y-N-D. Yes, yeah, Wind. He wrote a book about the Larpent. And he did a talk about the Larpent, the ship that my family come out on.
0: Okay.
1: Is that the one that when they ended up getting land the other side of Colac?
2: That's right, and that's where the name of Larpent, the township of Larpent, got the name from. A few people took it up as farmers and that, but I think the distance was the problem, getting their goods to market.
0: They eventually got a railway station.
2: And they got a railway station there, did they?
0: Yes, yep.
2: How early would that have been? A lot later, well, the Larpent arrived in 1849.
0: From Colac to Camperdown in 1883, don't quote me. Oh. And the Larpent station probably would have gone in soon after.
2: So it's 40 years after the ship landed.
0: Yeah, and by the early last century, it was really busy loading place for ag, because a lot of the onions and all the stuff from up around Elvey and all that area came down to Larpent.
2: They grow a lot of onions up around that way. Still today, or...?
0: No. But then in the early 1920s, they built a spur line out to Elvey, Corrook and Corragulac and Elvey.
2: Yes.
0: And that then dropped off the volume of rail freight from Larpent, because they could cart it to the...
2: Oh.
0: Yeah, there's a lot of vegetable growing out there north of the Princess Highway.
2: Today, even?
0: Not much today. They had a lot of onions, and then I think there was a disease got into it.
2: Yeah, well, that was...
0: And then they went over to peas.
2: Oh, yeah.
0: And then the peas, I think the peas cut out for some reason or other, because, you know, they mainly grow them in Tassie now. And so it's been an interesting area that, well, Norm Houghton, he's written up quite a bit about...
2: About Larpent and that, is he?
0: Yeah, about that
1: What's
0: area.
1: What's Norm doing with himself now? Does anyone know?
0: I still see him fairly regularly, yeah. He's still writing a few railway history books.
1: Fantastic.
0: And a few other books.
2: Yeah. Gee, he's very good on the books, the magazines and that.
1: Now, my little grandchild, James, he's 7, and he said, "I'll give you a joke to tell on the radio, Poppy." So I've got to tell that joke of James. So it's like, why did the chicken cross the road? Do you know, Mick?
3: No.
1: To get to Muppet's house. Right? Knock, knock.
2: Who's there?
1: The chicken. So you're the Muppet, see?
2: Now, another Geelong West mayor who was a legal aid solicitor in Paco. He rode his bike everywhere. Steve can't remember his name. I wonder if could have been the same fella.
3: Shane Balkan?
2: Oh, no, a Geelong West mayor.
3: Shane Balkan.
2: Did he ride a bicycle?
1: So Geelong West had a waterfront.
0: Another bloke who...
2: He did. Oh, okay.
0: Another bloke who, I'm not sure if he rode bike, but he wrote the history of the bikes, was Rod Charles, who was,
1: that's right.
0: He wrote that lengthy history on bicycle and cycling.
1: Didn't he have a shop or something in Paco?
0: Not sure. I only met him when he was retired.
1: Yeah, didn't he used to rock up at some of the meetings?
0: I've got an idea.
2: Rod Charles.
0: Was Rod Charles the last mayor of West before amalgamation?
1: He probably was close.
2: Now, he was on a TV show, a documentary.
1: Yeah, that's right.
2: Did he have model soldiers or something, little models or something?
0: I don't know.
1: He had a lot of old bikes.
0: Yeah.
2: Yeah. George Negus did an interview, because fellow I work with, he was involved in it.
3: And there was Kevin Kirby.
2: Might be model trains or soldiers and things. Yeah. Rod Charles,
0: I haven't seen Rod for a couple of years, but he was involved at Osborne House for a while.
1: He was good value helping us with the Heritage Centre too.
0: Yeah. He was...
2: Shane Balkan. You're right, Mick. Yeah. Yep.
3: Shane Balkan's...
2: He must have rode a bicycle everywhere.
3: He's a solicitor.
2: Yes. And he used to ride a bike.
0: Yeah, and Rod wrote that couple of volumes of books on the history of cycling in Geelong and bicycle shops and manufacturers. And
1: I'm related to a fellow by the name of Ernie Old. Now, Ernie Old was in the times when he was famous for long distance, a bit like... who was the long distance runner that used to run everywhere? It was famous...
0: Cliffy Young. His gum boots.
1: And his gum boots. Well, Ernie Old was known for distance riding.
3: Oh, right.
1: You know, long distances. And he was in Dingy, where Dad was, which is north of Raywood, sort of on the line to go to Kerang, Swan Hill, or Kahuna and Chuka, sort of in the middle there. But yeah, Ernie Old was a famous name of those days, bike riding.
4: Well, that'd be good.
1: But a bit like...
3: Well, Cliffy Young.
1: Yeah.
3: He married a girl in the Port Arlington Hall.
4: Yep.
3: And there was a new residential estate at St Leonard's, which he lived in, and we called it Gumboot Drive.
1: Oh, seriously?
3: Yep.
1: Wow.
2: And still there today.
3: Still there today.
2: I never knew that. I was at the wedding because it was around Christmas time, I think, January or somewhere like that. I was camped at Port Arlington and I went up there and watched him come into the church.
1: Before him, long distance running.
2: It was a hall.
1: Wasn't there a Rafferty? Someone named that?
2: Yeah, something like that.
1: Was it Tony Rafferty?
0: Yeah, that rings a bell.
1: Yeah, and he was into the long distance as well. But Cliffy was amazing, wasn't he?
0: Yeah.
3: Well, Cliffy used to... Down in Coal Lake, they had a square, and they used to have a race around there.
1: Oh, that's right. Keep on going around.
3: Yeah, around there, and him and a fellow by the name of goodness, he used to be a boundary umpire for the Illawarra Willoughby football team, and he used to throw the ball in on a tennis racket.
1: Oh, did he?
3: Yeah. And he did it for years.
1: You know, some guys struggle to throw it back. Why don't they use that now, today, because they've got to come in off the boundary to throw it?
3: Yeah.
1: Whereas if you had something like that, it'd be easier to throw over the top, but then I suppose you could clobber someone with it.
3: One time they used to throw the ball in with both arms.
1: Yep.
3: Now, you watch the league blokes. They throw it in with one arm.
1: It's
3: a sideways sort of a... throw.
0: Like bowling almost.
3: Yeah. Yeah.
1: I guess it's unique, isn't it, the game? But why did they get rid of the kick it to yourself to play on in the full back? Because now they're running at about 100 yards before they get to kick it without even bouncing it.
3: And that's ridiculous. And the umpires have got the right to pull them up.
1: They're going too far, aren't they?
3: They are.
1: But you used to have to play on, you had to kick it to yourself.
3: That's correct.
1: Well, why get rid of that unique part of the game?
3: They've got you. Hey. They've got rid of free kicks, full stop.
1: Yeah.
2: Oh, yes. Thanks, Ross, for your message. You're saying Cliffy married his wife. She had the same name as his mother, Mary. The same name as his mother. That's why he married her.
3: Well, Cliffy used to... When I was umpiring football down at Otway...
2: Yeah.
3: He used to live just near there.
2: Oh, yeah.
3: And he used to be running around the roads.
2: You'd see him running around.
3: Yeah.
2: Gumboots?
3: Yep.
2: Yeah. Oh, crikey. I wonder what sort of socks he wore.
1: Crikey, eh?
3: He was incredible. I mean, when he run the... What was it? Sydney to...
0: Melbourne, yeah.
3: To Melbourne.
1: Sheesh. My dad's...
0: Oh, that was just...
1: Funny hearing the word crikey because my dad's twin brother, Keithy, he'd say, Struth... Crikey, by Billy O or by Jingoes or something. But Dad would say the kids are Billy Lids. There was all these expressions from the bush, you know, that we don't use today.
3: Yeah, no, you never hear them.
1: Now, if I hear one more person on TV say in demand when it's in demand, but they'll hear Sydney and they'll say on demand, or they'll say grass, right? Grass, dance, prance, glance. Right, well, that's Adelaide, but it's not us.
2: How do they pronounce band?
1: Yeah,
2: band. Brass band, do they
1: say... Probably say band.
2: Do they say brass band? I don't think so. Sponsorship announcements, and it's exactly 1:30. 94.7 The Pulse, back after these important announcements.
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2: And welcome back. 94.7 The Pulse. 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
3: myself. Did Michael have something to say there?
2: Yes, Mick, I must get back to the Queenscliff Workshop open day. But anyway, what have you got to say?
1: Yeah, what do you say for yourself, Mick?
2: Sorry, before we go to Michael, you're right or no? Okay. Yeah, now the Queenscliff Workshop's open day is this. Oh, it's Saturday and Sunday.
0: Saturday and
2: Sunday. That's great. 2 days. Now, I went last year and I'm very impressed. It's well worth a visit because there's so much to see there and it's very interesting just to meet the people involved and their dedication and their knowledge. And, you know, it's a great day to see what's going on down there, the restoration, and it's fascinating.
0: Yeah, it's been interesting because we've pretty well picked up a couple of new volunteers each time we've done the open day. So people have come in and, oh, this is something I might get involved in.
2: Yes.
0: So it's an opportunity for people to come and see what's being done. There's a team there, work every Saturday and Tuesday, but there's a few there most days of the week, but the main working bee days are Tuesdays and Saturdays from 10 till 3. And there's sometimes up to a dozen to 20 people there working and all sorts of backgrounds and experience, and some are skilled tradespeople and some aren't, and working on restoring a steam locomotive from the cement works at Finesford. It's getting into the final stages now. It's been a project that's been going for 10 years, rebuilding that locomotive so people can see that one. There's a railway carriage that was built in 1879 that's a project I'm mainly involved with. So that's been the bodywork had a lot of rot in it down at floor level, so it's all been structurally repaired and we're redecorating the inside now. It's all nearly all finished back to the polished woodwork and
2: marvellous.
0: Still a bit of interior trim to put in there. And put the window sashes back in and the iron panels back on the outside, and that'll be the bodywork finished, so that can be seen. There's a steam crane that was built in 1912 that should be operating. There's a little locomotive we got, Mick would remember, back when the railway was going to be reopened, and the Bellarine Shire supervised the we had some unemployed people that were put on to rebuild some of the track work along with the railway volunteers. We bought a little locomotive that was powered by an old 1946 or 47 Fords and petrol Kero tractor. So that was used to shift all the materials around and the sleepers and the ballast to reopen the Bellarine Railway back in 1978-79. And then it kind of got retired, and then it was loaned to a museum up in Alexandra for about 20 years, but it just sat out in the weather, and we got it back at the start of last year and pulled the tractor engine apart, and it's just about ready to start it up now.
2: Oh,
0: it's had some new exhaust valves in it, and overhauled the water pump, and just about to finish cleaning up the radiator and put that back on, and then hopefully it'll start and run like a Swiss watch.
2: What a beauty. Oh, I look forward to seeing that.
0: Exterior. Yeah. So there's all sorts of, you know, there's work there for people with a bit of skill in motor mechanics or electrical work and welding and boiler making, fitter and turning, carpentry, upholstery, just wielding a paintbrush or just sitting around drinking cups of tea and coffee and
2: having a good yarn. It's an ideal men's shed.
0: Yeah, well, that's right. It's effectively a men's shed, but it's tasks are concentrating on restoring railway carriages and wagons and locomotives.
2: And of course, women are invited
0: So we've had a couple of women in the past, but they sort of disappeared around the time of COVID and haven't been back. One of the local ladies wanders in every Tuesday with some home-baked goodies for the boys, so that's greatly appreciated, one of the neighbours.
2: That's fantastic.
0: But, even if people aren't interested in volunteering, the open day is on this Saturday and Sunday, 10 a.m. till 3 p.m. It's just a gold coin donation, and we usually get quite a few families and young kids come in and old people, and you can have a good wander around and look at what's being restored and the work areas and ask questions of the people that are restoring the items. So there's usually a lot of interaction there with people always asking different questions. And
2: I've got a question for you. Now, this small Fordson tractor powered... It was a Malcolm Moore. Now, they were fairly, I don't think they're operating anymore.
0: No, they closed about 1990 or something, I think, from
2: memory. Went to that long, yes.
10: What was it called? Fordson?
2: Fordson was the Ford tractor made by Ford Motor Company.
0: Yeah, well, Malcolm Moore was a big engineering company in Port Melbourne, and they were going by 1920. I think actually Malcolm Moore, I think, might have gone off to the First World War. Anyway, they were a pretty major engineering company in Port Melbourne from the 1920s till about the 1990s. And they must have done some sort of deal with the Ford company. So they'd take Ford tractors and they'd build front-end loaders on
2: Graders. And graders, graders.
0: And they built quite a few of these locomotives. They built a stack of them during the Second World War for the Australian Army, and they had a Ford V8 petrol engine.
2: Oh, did they? Has any of them survived, I wonder?
0: Yeah, there's a few of them. There's quite a few around because they got sold off as war surplus after the Second World War, and some of the sugar cane.
2: Oh, they got them,
0: tramways up in Queensland. Yeah. They were too small to be towing the cane around, but they used them for the track maintenance trains and things like that. And there were a few down in Tasmania in a mine area that used to dig out, I think it was carbide, that used to go up to Hobart for industrial purposes. And there was a few on the salt fields. I don't think there was too many at Cheatham Salt in Geelong, but there are quite a few on salt fields in Queensland and South Australia. So there's quite a few of those little locomotives preserved.
2: Now, you mentioned the salt works. That little engine that used to cart the salt from the salt works to the railway line, the main rail, what sort of engine was that? Has that survived anywhere?
0: There were several of them. They had a couple of home-built sort of little locomotives. They just used they might have used a Hillman engine and gearbox or something like that them in a frame. They had a couple of these Malcolm Moore locos. They had some that were bought out from the UK, built by a company, Ruston and Hornsby. And when Moolap closed down, they still had the salt works up at Laverton, so they shifted some of the locomotives up there.
2: So the odds of finding one of them would be...
0: There was one up for sale in an auction about 12 months ago, and I think it went something horrendous, like about $20,000.
2: Really? Gee.
0: So there's
2: Do you know who bought it? Like the Chicago Museum or
0: it was out of my hobby bracket.
2: Yeah.
0: I'll need to find it out. I think one of the Cheatham locos is up at this museum at Alexandra.
2: Oh yeah.
0: And they operate them up there because they've got a track that's 2 foot gauge or 6 10 millimeters.
2: It was a very narrow gauge.
1: Well, Alexandra on up near Mansfield, up
0: that way. Yeah, yeah, yeah, right. Yeah.
1: They've got the other partner to, you know how we've got Edward the Seventh King restored and back on the corner of Jerringup
0: and Broham Street
1: and Murrumbull.
0: Murrumbull and Broham, yeah.
1: Well, he used to sit next to his wife, Alexander, and that's what the...
2: Oh, they separated them.
1: They separated
2: and brought them to Geelong.
1: Alexander.
0: Okay.
2: Gee whiz.
1: In the park there.
0: Yeah.
1: It's a shame, isn't it?
0: It's a nice little town, isn't it?
2: Yeah, why did they do that?
3: Couple hey, Michael, maybe this is outside, but it's to do with Queenscliff.
0: Yep.
3: Have you got any idea who bought the fort?
2: Good question, Mick. Everyone
0: well,
2: wants
0: I'm
2: to
0: not
2: know.
0: Sure that it's been sold yet, has it? It's sort of up for grabs.
3: No, they said in the paper it'd been sold.
0: Oh, okay. No, well, I don't know. No.
2: Yeah, it's a pretty well-kept secret at this stage.
1: A lot of it's heritage listed.
0: Well, that's right. It's it'll be interesting to see how you make a dollar out of it because...
1: I'm thinking restaurant, cafes, that sort of thing, that making an atmosphere around.
0: You've got an awful lot of heritage buildings to maintain and grounds to maintain.
1: Yeah.
0: And you're not going to be able to demolish much.
1: No.
0: So, and you're probably not going to be able to build a lot of extra buildings
1: on. All the time was with the jail.
0: But
1: and it's so tight and small, there's not a lot to do with it.
0: There's an area there that I remember going into a few times, which is a more modern, it had lecture halls for the courses they used to run there for the officers, and it had lecture halls. And there was a fantastic library up on the first floor that looked right straight out through the rip.
1: So you can see restaurant.
0: That'd be a magic restaurant because it's got full length glass windows looking directly out to the rip, looking due south.
1: Wow.
0: I think in
1: the right hands, it's probably a good thing.
0: You'd think there'd be somebody could probably put some sort of accommodation in there, and maybe you could have a bit of a conference centre with those lecture halls that were there. Because I think that, from memory, I think they had like tiered seating and stuff. So they're probably otherwise you'd have to do a fair bit of modification to turn them into normal rooms. Yep. But it'll be interesting to see. Someone who's presumably got an interest in heritage rather than just development.
1: Mm.
0: So, there's a couple of local Geelong developers that obviously make a quid out of taking on sites like the Hamiltons have done with the Federal Mill.
1: And that's amazing, isn't it, what they've done there?
0: Yeah.
3: Have they moved into the Finesford area now? And
0: No, I think someone else has got the old paper mill down at Finesford.
1: I see the Hamilton Group's got the bright Hitchcock building.
0: Yeah.
1: They're doing that up at the moment.
0: Yeah. Fascinating. And they did the Regent Theatre, which is just about finished.
1: Amazing what they've done there.
0: And I think they've also got Thomas's jeweller building, haven't they? I think.
1: Right. And so then they're going to turn that into sort of like a business where you can hire an office.
0: I think. And then that Dean Montgomery purchased T&G and did it up and then sold it to Deakin.
1: There's going to be a hotel in there.
0: Yeah, I reckon that's great news. Yeah. It'll be interesting to see whether they can overcome this alleged structural problem with the Farmer and Son clock, because it's a shame that doesn't...
1: What I suggested is if it's the noise that upsets people who are actually living there, then just have it silent.
0: Yeah.
1: But you still have them come out every year. It'd be nice.
0: Yeah, although you can do... I think the manifold clock tower in Camperdown, I think that is somehow rigged that it doesn't strike between midnight and 6 a.m. or something.
1: Yeah, that's a good idea.
0: So there's some way you can do it, but that's a fascinating clock tower. If you go there, I think it's the Lions Club or someone open it up on a Sunday.
1: Okay.
0: And it's, mind you, it's... good fitness test. You go up these steep wooden stairs to get up to the top, but it's fantastic.
1: Too high. So anything over roof height, and that's it, I'm gone.
2: Yeah, it's fascinating.
0: You're inside.
1: You know, when we opened up the library, and I'm all excited.
2: It's pretty steep,
0: but it's a beautiful clock tower it strikes the hour and everything, and you're up there and you're watching all the mechanism going. You can watch it as it all starts to trip it off for the...
2: you can actually wind it up if they let people wind it up, don't they?
0: Certain
2: times, yeah.
0: So you'd like to hope that the T&G building under new management...
2: Yeah.
0: Yeah, there's got to be a solution, you know.
2: Yeah, I suspect
0: it's one of these things where you get a consultant to write your report to say that it's structurally unsound for the farmer and son to be proked out the side of the building again, so therefore we can't get insurance, therefore we can't do it, we'll shut it down. But I'm sure there's ways, and it'd be interesting. It safely did it for, 70 or 80 years.
3: Well, the developers said... that at present they're not interested in rectifying the clock.
0: Yeah.
3: But down the track they will.
1: Yeah, right.
0: Yeah, because
3: they're calling it T&G, not the T&G building.
1: Yep.
3: T&G Square or something like that.
1: Oh.
2: Right.
1: It's got a new name.
2: Oh, I haven't heard that, man. Yeah, I just...
0: Sometimes some of these name changes are crazy. Like, you know, the old Terminus Hotel that was there on Brougham Street and Mercer Street. Like, it had been there for 150 years, the Terminus Hotel, and they turn it into some other purpose and change the name completely. You think, wouldn't you still just at least call it the Terminus?
1: Well, it's a bit like... That was the Terminus, right?
0: Yeah.
1: And what the confusing part was, I found that the Bowman Club at the back, I found the writing that says... Terminus.
2: Yeah, there's Terminus written as a sign up there, written in white letters.
1: So at one stage in its life, it was called the Terminus. And yet, in all the records, it doesn't say that.
2: No.
1: But it definitely says the Terminus on the back.
0: Yeah.
1: Now, I figured out why, is because that was the tram stop, because it never used to go across up High Street. It used to stop there.
2: Yeah.
1: And that was the tram terminus.
2: Yep.
1: The terminus in Mercer Street was the train terminus. It was the stop where the train stopped.
0: Yes.
2: Yeah.
1: So that's where you got two places called.
0: Yeah. Well, the Terminus Hotel was built because the railway was being built, so that was going to be the hotel next to the terminus, and people would come and stay the night, and then catch the train to Melbourne the next day.
3: But wait on, aren't you getting mixed up with the Bowen Club Hotel?
1: That's why I said the Bowen Club.
2: Down on High Street. If you go in the little side street beside the Bowen Club, you only have to go in, say, the length of the hotel building,
0: go up a little laneway
2: on the hill there and look across at the back, at the east-facing wall, and you'll see the word Terminus in big white letters. There's other writing before it. There's the windows being put in between it.
1: Yeah, it's been there a long time.
2: I'm always going to go... I've been in there and I wanted to get out so I could get out through that window and see what the other writing is, because you can't see it from the road. You'd have to get up on the roof. But it definitely says Terminus,
0: That was the South Geelong Tram Terminus.
2: Yes. I reckon it was, because before they built the bridge...
0: I've got an album of photos that I bought years ago, and it was advertised... I don't even know why I even looked at it, but it was just said... bridge construction, in brackets, Murray Bridge, ? And for some reason I had a look at it and I thought, oh yeah, it's a fairly broad river and it's big bridge with some concrete piers and, oh yeah, but it doesn't really look like Murray Bridge, but it sort of looks vaguely familiar. And I'm turning over, there's about 40 photos in this album, about a dozen pages.
1: Oh yeah.
0: And anyway, I kept turning it over and then all of a sudden here's a photograph of the little... gabled roof weatherboard building, Geelong Tramways.
1: Wow.
0: And here's the traction engine with the big girder on the jinker that's obviously come from the wharves at Moorabool Street all the way down Moorabool Street to build the current Moorabool Street bridge. And it's an album of photographs of them building the new current Moorabool Street bridge and then demolishing the old one.
1: Wow.
0: And you can see the process of how they did it.
1: Yeah.
0: And, of course, you turn to the last photo and here's clearly Moorabool Street Bridge with the boat sheds in the background, taken, must have been an aerial view or something.
2: Is the Terminus Hotel visible, the Bowen Club?
0: Might be in one of the distant photos, I'll have to have a look.
1: Yeah, have a look.
2: I'd be fascinated
0: because I wasn't
2: to
0: aware
2: see
0: of that sign, but that was the only way I'd suddenly... hey, this is the Moorabool Street Bridge because here's the...
2: And it's been mixed up amongst these other photos.
1: Wasn't there a pub on the other side of the road?
2: Yes, there was.
0: Yes. Yes.
1: What was that called?
3: Young Queen.
2: The Young Queen.
1: You smarty piece.
2: Must have been
0: on
2: the...
0: It was about halfway from Fawn Street down to the river, wasn't it?
1: Yeah.
3: That's the Young Queen and there was a bloke who used to drink there by the name of...
2: Yeah. Well, while you're thinking...
0: You'd hope there'd be more than one bloke drinking there and it wouldn't be too profitable.
2: Yeah, I've got to go to some sponsorship announcements, Mick.
3: Okay.
2: If you think of his name...
3: I'll think of his name.
2: Okay.
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2: And welcome back. A question, Michael. The buses that are operating at 2 hour intervals between Geelong Station and Queenscliff, is that the standard Queenscliff bus and the standard?
0: Yeah, just the normal public bus, yeah. Right. So people don't have to drive their car down
2: there. Okay, so that'll go through the Moorabool Street bus stop and you can get
0: on there.
2: That's
0: right, yeah. You can get on at the station or Moorabool Street or anywhere
2: else.
0: Along Ormond Road.
2: Okay, so.
0: They go out Ormond Road, the Bellarine Highway, and.
2: Oh, yeah.
0: Bit of a dog leg around the shops there at the bottom of the hill at Leopold and out to Grub Road and down to the the shops on the Shell Road there at Ocean Grove and then down Shell Road to Point Lonsdale.
1: Oh, so Shell Road through Point Lonsdale.
2: It's quite a long...
0: It's a scenic tour, yeah.
2: It's
1: why
2: not
1: trains and trams are good because they're direct.
2: Yeah, so
0: it takes nearly an hour.
2: That's what I'm thinking, yeah. I was thinking I might catch the bus, but it's at least an hour. Okay, and it stops at the Wharf Street corner or the main town.
0: Yeah, you can either hop out at the main stop up in Hesse Street there near the Post Office and the View Grand Hotel, but the next stop is right on the corner of Wharf Street where the railway maintenance shed is, and then it goes down to the ferry terminal comes back.
2: But it's
0: not far to walk from
2: from the wharf.
0: And the actual workshop building is in Wharf Street, is the street that goes across to Swan Island.
2: Ah, yes, that's the one.
0: The golf course.
2: Yep.
0: But you can also access it from there's the open area near the Queenscliff Railway Station, and you just head east down the rail yard, you'll see the steam crane operating and probably hear its whistle. So you can access the site either from the railway station in near the boat ramp car park or from, it's 26 Wharf Street's the actual address.
2: Right, and this is Saturday and Sunday?
0: Saturday and Sunday this weekend.
2: What hours?
0: 10 a.m. till 3 p.m. Gold coin donation.
2: Excellent.
0: Goes to a worthy cause.
2: Well,
0: more materials to work on to repair the...
3: I've just thought of the bloke.
2: Yep, sorry, Matt.
3: Sicker Sykes.
2: Oh, Sicker Sykes, yes.
3: Sicker Sykes used to...
2: Yes, well,
3: Mark. Used to come there each Friday night.
2: Yes.
3: At 5:30.
2: Yeah.
3: 5:30. Tie his horse to the fence.
2: Yep.
3: Go in and have a drink. Yep. This night, he tied the horse up, went into the pub, was having a... beer or whatever it was he was drinking, and a couple of guys in the hotel came out because it was a horse and cart.
2: Yes.
3: And there was a little there's a little picket fence near the young queen.
14: Yeah.
3: So they took the horse out of the cart. Yeah.
0: Put the shafts through the fence.
3: Put the horse on one side and the shafts through the fence and the cart on the other side.
1: So he's had a few drinks, he comes out.
3: He has a few drinks, he comes out. And fair to him, he couldn't believe his eyes. And he went back in to the pub and he wanted to fight every bloke until he knew who did it.
14: Yeah.
0: Did a modern version of that was about 30 years ago now. We had a young girl that just got her licence and she was at work, so someone snuck out and got the jack out and put a couple of bricks under the back axle so the back wheels were just off the bloody ground. And, of course, she went to get in the car and she couldn't work out. She put it in forward and reverse. And
14: Yeah. Yes.
0: We did let her in on the trick after all.
14: Very good. Yeah, that's.
3: And the last word on Lou Keevy was he had a daughter as well.
14: Yes.
3: And when Lou died, she took over the premises and that in Spring Street. And when she came to sell the property, she had 14 cats.
14: 14. Gee whiz. Wow, that's a lot of cats.
1: So you're saying the Queen of the West was called the Queen of the North.
3: Hmm.
1: And I've always thought, we were talking about the North Geelong Station and it was called West Geelong Station.
0: Back in the 1860s.
1: I've never been able to figure out how they call it West Geelong when a lot of it sits in the north.
14: Well, it's Geelong West, really.
1: Yeah, Geelong West should have been called Geelong North.
0: Yeah, but it was probably west of the city.
1: It was west of the city.
14: West of the city.
1: But then you get past Church Street and it's...
14: Oh, well, yeah. Of course.
1: Well, see, the Geelong West football ground, to me, is in North Geelong.
0: Yeah.
14: Well, yeah.
3: But West had Kildare.
14: Yeah.
0: Little Scotland.
14: That's where it started, wasn't it?
3: Yeah,
14: Little Scotland.
3: It had four different names, I think.
0: Yeah.
1: Well, so West has ended up taking over what would have been...
14: Those separate areas, though.
3: Yeah.
14: Separate areas.
1: So
14: okay.
1: I'd bring back those names.
0: And it's a bit like Newtown and Chilwell.
3: Aberdeen Street down was Little Scotland.
1: Yeah, okay.
14: Newtown and Chilwell, yes. It's,
0: would have been Little Scotland, wouldn't it? Yeah. Wasn't that from Aberdeen?
14: Okay. We've got to say thank you to everyone. Killed, yeah. Thank you for your company today. Yep. Thank you for the text messages. There's Steve. And thank you, everyone. Thank you, Tony. Thank you, Mick. Yes. And our special guest, Michael. Thank you once again. And we look forward to seeing you next time. And
3: we'll have that next
14: all the
3: time.
14: Best. Okay, we're off to the news, and of course, after the news, stay tuned for the blurb. And have a lovely day, everyone, and thanks, fellas, and bye for now.
0: Yeah, thanks, Alan.
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0: National Radio News.
1: Hello, I'm Shannon Kirkwood. Additional jet fuel and agriculture-grade urea have been sourced for Australia. Speaking from Perth, Prime Minister Anthony Albanese says this is good news for farmers.
2: This fertiliser will be coming directly here to WA. It comes on top of the previous announcements that we have made to give farmers greater certainty when they're thinking about planting their crops and what they will need to go forward.
1: He says the deal follows discussions with China's premier and with officials from Brunei. In total, an additional 600,000 barrels of jet fuel and 38,500 tonnes of fertiliser have been secured. The NPY Women's Council will help to deliver a new child protection initiative. The council has partnered with the NT, South Australian, Western Australian and Australian governments to launch the new Tri-State Initiative today. The pilot program will deliver Nungu-led solutions for an integrated and simpler child protection system to children and families in the Central Australian region of the NPY lands. NPY Women's Council chairperson, young Kunjara woman Mrs. Margaret Smith, says the project reflects years of advocacy from community. US President Donald Trump says he is concerned about the Ebola outbreak in Africa.
3: I'm concerned about everything, but certainly am. I think that, it's been confined right now to Africa, but it's something that has had a breakout.
1: US officials say an American who tested positive for the rare strain of Ebola would be evacuated along with six high-risk contacts to Germany for treatment. The transfer is being arranged with German authorities, but the US says there are currently no Ebola cases in the United States. The outbreak in the Democratic Republic of Congo and Uganda has been declared an international public health emergency and has killed more than 90 people so far. Remaining overseas in Kenya, protests over high fuel prices have turned deadly. The demonstrators caused long delays for commuters as they gathered across motorways and roads in several Kenyan towns. The Interior Minister says four people were killed after a nationwide public transport strike stranded commuters. Over the past 2 months, fuel prices have almost doubled as the conflict in the Middle East continues. Consumer sentiment remains pessimistic. The Westpac Melbourne Institute Consumer Sentiment Index rose 3.5% to 83 in May from 80.1 the previous month. The survey took in last week's federal budget. It's found 15% of consumers expected to be better off under the budget, 34% worse off. The survey also found housing-related sentiment was unsettled and home buyer sentiment weakened. The health of Australia's music industry will be revealed today with the details. Peter Hislop.
4: Music Australia will this afternoon be unpacking its second edition of The Baseline. The economic study will provide a snapshot of music's cultural value, from how the music industry operates to mapping where income is generated and shifting income patterns. The report will inform policy, investment and decision-making with clear, credible data. Music Australia says ultimately the findings will help support a thriving and sustainable Australian music industry.
1: To sport now, Knights player Dane Gagai will front the NRL judiciary tonight in an attempt to overturn an $1,800 fine for dangerous contact. If he is found guilty tonight, the fine will increase to $2,500. And Australian basketball legend Joe Ingles has announced he's returning to the NBL. The 38-year-old wrapped up his career in the NBA this week. He played 810 games in the US for the Utah Jazz, Milwaukee Bucks and Orlando Magic. Today he's confirmed he's returning to Melbourne United on a two-year deal.
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5: And it's a big thank you to Alan, Tony and Mick for Tuesday Magazine today. So, great topics discussed and always the case. So, tune in again next Tuesday for Tuesday Magazine starting at 12 noon through until 2 o'clock in the blurb. And also, don't forget the text line on 0488 877 947. That's 0488 877 947, and we'll keep an eye on that to see if you've got any comments about any of the books reviewed or any interviews or any topics discussed by myself and Bernard. And so, it's us for now, and welcome to this episode of The Blurb.

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1: And you're listening to The Blurb. Your host, Bernard, and myself, Dennis, on the panel today. So we'll go over to Bernard for some Bernard's bits and his intro.
2: Yes, well, thank you again. Welcome back, Dennis, and thank you, Keith, for filling in last week. Keith is going to be in after next week. He's going to be in every other Tuesday. And dear Dennis, who's been heroic really now for so long, I don't ever take you for granted, Dennis, because it's he does all the hard work and I just blabber, as you know, if you listen regularly.
1: Well, we share it with Keith now.
2: Yeah, we do. And by the way, if you're listening, I don't know whether Sean's probably not listening to it over in the north of Ireland, but I had two dear friends visited last week. I think John may be listening. So, John, you can let us know. That number is 0488 877 947, and let us know if you're listening. And I think Sam Allen, wonderful children's author for children, writes fantasy for children. I think she's coming in the second hour to talk about some new children's books. Now, if you're new to the program, most weeks I'll be talking about some children's books because not that I'm a great reader of children's books. I do read them now because another three or four arrived a fortnight ago, and I think I talked about them last week. But some wonderful stuff being presented for children. Of course, we've got to encourage our children to read, and we must read to them until they get to read themselves. Wasn't Roland Breckwald's talking about the dingo interesting last week? A marvellous book. I've already handed it on to someone because, well, I didn't know anything about dingoes. I remember, Dennis, I may have mentioned to you before that I remember waking up at one particular place in the Northern Territory in the middle of the night. We could hear them yelping, of course, up in the hills behind us. And when we woke up next morning, a couple of animals had been through our camp because they'd knocked everything over. Anyway, it's a marvellous book. It's probably... and Roland didn't say this himself, but I looked it up afterwards. It is probably the authoritative book published by Allen and Unwin. It's called Dingoes by Roland, B-R-E-C-K-W-O-L-D-T. Very interesting man. And the music last week was a bit different. I had a whinge about the cost of Gillian Welsh and Dave's concert, but then someone very quickly pointed out that paying... you know, nearly a couple, well over $100 to go and see world-class singers is not unusual these days. But
1: compared to the tennis, if you want front row seats.
2: You're quite right, Dan, yeah. But I'm regretting that we didn't go now, but she's got a new album out. And anyway, anybody who saw them, I'd love to hear from you. I think they did 2 one-hour sets, which is pretty amazing. But we heard her and Dave years ago, probably, I don't know, maybe... 12 or 13 years ago at Port Fairy, when it didn't cost us anything particular because the whole Port Fairy weekend, etc., etc. Okay, now, my problem at the moment is not reading the new books I get, because I get some very good new ones, and I got three arrived today, but I can't remember what they were, but I picked up some old ones as well. But my problem is that I keep finding older books, and... anyway, you'll be pleased to hear, dear listeners, that I got rid of 20 books today. Took them to my mate on the hill in Paco. They're plays from, Australian plays, sorry, from when I was doing drama studies a few years back. There's Australian plays of the 1970s and 80s, so it's David Williamson, etc., etc. So if you're interested in that, check in the bookshop on top of the hill there. He's picked up about 15 of those.
1: Whereabouts on top of the hill in Paco? Is it Newtown sort of area?
2: No. Not Paco. Try again. Moorabool. Oh. Sorry. Thank you, Dennis.
1: Right.
2: God, sorry. No, Moorabool Street.
1: Okay. They both go in the same direction.
2: I was going to say, there's the top of the hill in Paco is the old...
1: Fire station.
2: Yeah, the old Newtown council building. Yeah. Okay. All right. I have to confess, I sort of been reading old books. So guess what? I found, and I think it was at Pete's in Queenscliff. Good on you, Pete, in the main street, whatever it's called. Michael Connelly's second ever novel from, I think, the early 1990s. Now, you don't probably listen to this program unless you're a bit interested in books. So if you're a bit interested in books, you would probably know Michael Connelly. Now, not only is it his second book, but it is the second featuring the great Hieronymus, known to everybody as Harry Bosch. Now, here I'm going out on a limb.

really entertaining me. Now, again, if you're in your 60s, 70s and 80s, of course, you probably have read a lot of Evelyn Waugh, especially Brideshead Revisited and maybe the Waugh trilogy. What a grumpy person he was. It's a terrific biography. And among the people he mentions, I'll talk about her later anyway, but he was a snob, except he wasn't born into the right class, you see. So if you've seen photos of him, he overdressed, always in a three-piece suit, etc. He got into the army. Well, he tried desperately as soon as World War II broke out. He tried to get in. Well, he wanted to get into the army, but he just didn't want to be in the army. Of course, he wanted to be an officer. Anyway, I'm just up to the stage where it looks like he's going to end up in, well, that part of the world that we nowadays call Yugoslavia, and also Crete, of course, which is where he set his trilogy. But anyway, look, he hardly liked any women except his wife. He was very loyal to her, but, I mean, sorry, I shouldn't say that. He flirted with lots of beautiful women, but he never, ever really liked them because he thought he was too smart for them, you see. Okay, now, I mucked up trying to get an interview with Joanna Nell about her book, The Funeral Crashers. Now, speaking of crashing, don't be surprised if during today's program some publisher might ring up and say, haven't you organised? Because I'm very badly organised, as you know. But the book is called The Funeral Crashers. Time permitting, I'll talk a little bit about it today, but she's in the pipeline. Ask your library for it. It's a darn entertaining read. I've already mentioned, too, that I'm slowly rereading my way, generally, through the Graham Greene, well, library, really. Interesting, though, he wrote a lot from when he was a journalist in pre-war. Then he became a spy, same time as Ian Fleming. In fact, they worked virtually alongside each other at various times. I think in maybe even in Africa, where, of course, Graham Greene set a number of his books. Anyway, I'm reading his book, The Human Factor, which is brilliant as a spy story. Forget about whether you like reading Graham Greene or not, but it also has, it's to me anyway, it's a dark comedy. It's about this poor fella who's working in the MI5 in England as a sort of an office jock who somehow gets, well, I won't give too much away, but he ends up, I won't tell you where he ends up, but he's certainly not in Britain at the end of the book. So The Human Factor, I might say a bit more about it later on. What did you think of my extract from Let's Talk Strine last week? Now, of course, as you know, Let's Talk Strine is an Australian classic. It's quite old now, and what I'm going to bore you with each week is just a little extract from Let's Talk Strine. But if you tell me that it's absolute rubbish and you don't want to hear it anymore, it came out in 1965, written by a fella called Alastair Morrison, who wrote it under the pseudonym Professor Afabek Lauder. Now, again, if you were around in 1965, you might have had a copy of it, as I think I did, because I was just out of school at that stage. Okay, today, as I said, we're hoping to have Danny Ben-Moshe talking about a marvellous novel called The Watchmaker's War. I told you a little bit about it last week. It's closely based on the true story of an awful aftermath of World War II here in Australia, when Nazi collaborators escaped to our dear land, and he, in the novel, and as I said, it is fiction, okay, but he deliberately names the prime ministers and the foreign ministers of the day in Australia as having brought these fellas out because, after all, they weren't commos, were they? Now, I told you last week about a mate of mine whose dad spotted one of these blokes whom he'd seen as a Nazi employee in Holland during World War II. Anyway, it's a very good book, The Watchmaker's War.
hopefully, I've tried to line up Danny Ben Moshe. It's published by HarperCollins. It's a terrific read. As I said, he already wrote one version.

0: of it, which is the historical version, but now he's sort of fictionalised it a bit, possibly to protect people, I'm not sure. And he talks about even ASIO employing Nazis, ex-Nazis, because they were very, very right-wing, and of course ASIO was there to dig out commos. Anyway, you might like to chase the book up yourself, particularly, I guess, if your parents, possibly more your grandparents, were involved in the Eastern European war especially. So it's an amazing story and well worth the read. Music today is going to be mostly classical except for one, reason being that I just felt like it, okay? Okay. Now, speaking of music again, have you heard Bruce Springsteen's new song, The Streets of Minneapolis? You can find it on YouTube, and of course, it is an update, for me anyway, of his fabulous 1993 song, The Streets of Philadelphia, which was about AIDS. Now, this time he's taken on Frump and his thugs, who have done dreadful things in Minneapolis in the last couple of weeks. As I said, you can chase it on YouTube. Okay, I mentioned Michael Connelly's second book. Oh, TV recently, Series 3 of Hidden Assets, we've enjoyed. European Crime Investigation. I received the new Grantley Keyser book, which is about Mr. and Mrs. Gould. The lovers and recorders of our wildlife. Okay, now, went into the bookshop in Wirral Street today, not giving him a plug, but I can't resist in there. I took him, as I said, I took the young fellow, of course I know him as well as could be, can't remember his name, that's me though, but I think the bloke sitting opposite me is Dennis, but I often call Leo Dennis, so that's all right. Some beautiful books.
1: I'm still Dennis.
0: Yep, Dennis is still Dennis. Now, I found a book that I read many years ago. It came out in 1947. I didn't read it when I was 2 years old, but I read it, I reckon, in the 1960s. It's called Christ Stopped at Eboli by a fellow called Carlo Levi. Now, it'd be really interesting to find out if anyone else came across it. He was a bit of a lefty as a young fellow in Italy at the outbreak of fascism in the 1930s. And because of that, he was being harassed and he headed south to Eboli. And it's, anyway, it's the story about his time there. A wonderful book. As I said, it's 50 years since I read it, so I was just glad to pick that up. Elizabeth Jolly's The Well, which, again, I had many years ago. It came out in 1956. I picked that up as well. Now, Eric Newby, all these places I have never been, but, of course, it's in the news quite often nowadays, sadly. Eric Newby wrote a number of travel-type memoirs back in the 1950s. This one's called A Short Walk in the Hindu Kush, K-U-S-H, which, again, if anyone knows anything about that region, be delighted to hear from you. But, again, I've heard of that book for years. And the last one I just want to pass on to you, Nancy Mitford. Her novel, coincidentally, Nancy Mitford was one of the few female friends that Evelyn Waugh treated nicely. Anyway, in the book, in the biography I'm reading, it talks about Nancy Mitford quite a bit, especially her book, Love in a Cold Climate, which came out in 1949. And I got hold of the Penguin edition the other day. I mean, today, this afternoon, this morning. All right, okay. I'm yabbering a lot, but I have to also remind everybody that I'm swimming every day still. The hot day, I didn't do as much swimming as I usually do, but the cold day, a couple of cold days, but the water down our way is wonderful, except, Dennis, you have to walk out 200 metres for the water to be up to your waist.
1: Really?
0: But I still love it. So I'm still swimming.
1: Metres. That's halfway to the U-Yanks.
0: It is. Halfway to Sorrento, perhaps.
1: Yes, right.
0: Anyway, you're listening to The Blurb.
1: Direction, yeah.
0: And we've got lots of music to play for you today, so we might have a bit of that, and then, of course, we'll do some very important station announcements because The Blurb doesn't keep going unless you can. And the other thing I wanted to mention today, which I've not done before, but I was reminded of it by someone very close to me, We're coming to you, of course, from Wadarawan country in Geelong. And we acknowledge the traditional... I say it Wadarawan.
1: Ah, I say Wadararong.
0: Wadararong.
1: Wadararong.
0: Well, you're better than me. Because I was trying to work it out before. Wadararong. So you pronounce it what? Anyway, that's where we are broadcasting from. And, of course, we acknowledge the traditional owners of the place where we are.
1: Thanks to the community's support, we remain as The Blurb on 94.7 The Pulse, bringing all the good news about books from Bernard to you. So it's time to go back to Bernard, or we can take a piece of music, whichever way.
0: Music? Well, I have a suck on my lolly, please, then.
1: Okay, then. Well, this piece of music is from the album by, it's entitled Camille Saint-Saëns, and this track is not to be confused with the name of it, at least, Kangaroos, but Kangaroos is what it's called. So it's only a short track, goes for about a minute and so. So sit back and enjoy Kangaroos.

0: So that track I just mentioned to Bernard sounds a bit like kangaroos bouncing around, so maybe it's closer to kangaroos than... it's meant to be kangaroos, he tells me, so...
1: So that's his...
0: All right.
1: I don't know how you spell... maybe that's how you spell kangaroo in Francais.
0: Well, this one was spelt with...
1: K-A-N-G-O-U-R-O-U-S. Kangaroos.
0: Yes.
1: Well, who knows?
0: Mm.
1: I've never asked my late French friend about kangaroos.
0: Right.
1: She used to drive over to Assumption College in Kilmore from Macedon, so I don't know. She probably would have seen
0: probably
1: a few
0: kangaroos. You would have seen a few through there, I'd imagine. So have you got any books to go with?
1: Yeah.
0: Head on with. We're at coming up to 2:32, so the hour is pressing on.
1: The hour is pressing on. Now, a wonderfully... big book I mentioned briefly, maybe next week, last week again. See, I don't check up with Dennis. I need to have a listener each week, you know, to listen to the program and report back. Do you realise you made an absolute gig of yourself last week? However, I know that I did mention the book Macedonia. I'm almost certain I mentioned it last week. Now, Dennis, if you weren't listening next week, and I'm not checking up on you at all, I never would.
0: You mean last week?
1: Last week, not next week. You can't listen next week just yet.
0: Not yet.
1: But I was at the market in somewhere, probably Port Arlington, the other couple of weeks ago, and ran into a bloke that we've known from Ballarat, it's a long story, who now has a little, he's got an odds and ends stall. Old tools and that sort of stuff, but he had this book there called Macedonia. Now, it's a weighty tome. It's about 600 pages, and for my sins, I was a school teacher for a long time, as you know, and I taught at the girls' school in Newtown, and there are quite a few girls who call themselves the Massos, very proudly, of Macedonian heritage. And, of course, Paco Fest is on in a few weeks' time, and don't be surprised if you'll see proudly displayed. The Greeks will be there too, but don't confuse, don't, as I would say, almost insult the Massos by calling them Greeks. And when you read this book, and I haven't read it all, I've concentrated on the last 100 years or so, 150 years, it is an extraordinary story. Now, I've never been to Greece. You've been to Greece?
0: No, haven't been to Greece.
1: I'd love to go to there, but I probably won't ever get there. But, you know, it's just so much a part of Western heritage, really, because our language, you know, heck of a lot of English words come from the Greek, because Greek had a huge influence on Latin. But also, you know, psychology is straight Greek. If I just tell you that. Psyche and logos, you know, blah, blah, blah, all that. Anyway, so the Macedonians had Greek, etc. So this is just a terrific book. I was forced, I was led to do some Greek study of the language for about 2 years, and I did rather well in it, actually, but I never learned to speak it. I did learn to read it because I was studying scripture at the time, blah, blah, blah. Anyway, fast forward to this book. So, as I said, it's 580 information-packed pages and wonderful illustrations from right back, you know, 4,000 years ago. And then you come across the great Alexander, and we forget. You know, Alexander went from contemporary Macedonia, northern Greece, or north of Greece, to what is now part of France and Spain and northern Africa, of course. And a fair half a whack. He got a bit pulled up. His elephants got a bit stuck in the Alps getting into Italy. But an amazing character.
0: He went very deep into Asia, too, didn't he? He went right
1: to the edge of India. He got stuck, as a lot of people do. He got stuck in that...
0: The
1: western edge of not just the Himalayas, but a little bit whatever those mountains are called.
0: Be a bit like Hannibal and have some elephants.
1: Exactly, I was just going to say. well, this is Hannibal we're talking about.
0: Is it?
1: Yeah.
0: I thought you were talking about Alexander.
1: No, sorry, Alexander. Hannibal, sorry. Hannibal the cannibal tried to do the same thing, that's right.
0: Well, he made it over the Italian Alps, didn't
1: he? He did, well and truly, and took his elephants through.
0: Mm.
1: Okay, so I read the bit from 1821 on, and it's all about, I'll tell you what, you know, not a lot of Greek friends. I've got more Italian friends, but Greek people are great talkers. I think they are. And they love...
0: As long as they've got hands, they can
1: love
0: talk.
1: Yeah, they've got to talk with their hands. They love talking politics, I think. I wouldn't dare ask them what the political situation is in Greece at the moment, but the history of Macedonia was all about wars and revolts and unifications and dissent and, of course, involvement in World Wars One and Two. And the pages that, as I said, I read from 1821 and I really loved it. So what we call, as I said, Eastern Europe extended right up to the western edge of India. Now I'm beginning to realise, as I said, why the Maso girls, as they call themselves, and, of course, as I said, you'll see them on display, I'm sure, at the Paco Festa in a few weeks' time. You're not going to get a loan of my book because it is just one of those priceless sort of encyclopedic type books, but you might come across it, and of course I haven't written down even the publisher, but it's called Macedonia, 4,000 Years, and I really loved it. That's my golden oldie one of my golden oldies. I've got a few this week because, unfortunately, folks, as I've said before, that's the stuff I'm finding interesting these days, which is part of my problem, maybe.
0: Maybe. Anyway, we'll take a piece of music again, this time a track from an album entitled Roger Woodward, Over the Hills and Far Away. So this is Kismet Rag, and it's by Joplin, and we'll take that track right now.
1: As in Scott.
0: Yeah. Scott Joplin. And we'll take that track now and be back with some station messages afterwards. So here we go with Kismet Rag.

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1: It is indeed, and I believe the Reserve Bank has just indicated that there's a blow for homeowners after three rounds of relief. So that, to me, has there's been an increase in the interest rates. We'll get more when we get to the news and weather. So back to that one. That was Kismet Rag from Scott Joplin.
2: As I said, unfortunately, I'm going to stick with some oldies. Christ stopped at E-B-O-L-I, Eboli. And if you check out your long-legged Italy, so have a look at the toe and heel of Italy, and that instep, is it the, yeah, it's the instep, isn't it? The bottom of the foot anyway. That's yes. Roughly where Eboli was. So as I said, Levi found himself in the 1930s disagreeing with the fascist government because of what they were doing in Abyssinia in 1935, and he snuck off to Lucania, if that's how you pronounce it, a remote province of southern Italy. And in that region, which was hardly known to anybody, even to tourists, he spent time as a painter, a doctor, and a writer. And, of course, as I said, he recorded it in this beautiful book, which I'm looking forward to reading again. Just to give you a little taste of the beginning. Many years have gone by, years of war, and of what men call, capital H, history. Buffeted here and there at random, I have not been able to return to my peasants as I promised when I left them, and I do not know when, if ever, I can keep my promise. But closed in one room in a world apart, I am glad to travel in my memory to that other world, hedged in by customs and sorrow, cut off from history and the state, capital S, eternally patient, so that land without comfort or solace, where the peasant lives out his motionless civilization on barren ground, in remote poverty and in the presence of death. We are not Christians, they say down there. Christ, Christian in their way of speaking, means human being. And this almost proverbial phrase that I have so often heard them repeat may be no more than the expression of a hopeless feeling of inferiority. So he goes, and I said, in the space of, well, 230 pages, he talks about the wonderful experience he had working, as I said, as a volunteer doctor down there. So it's a beautiful book, and I'm so glad that I've got a copy of it. Speaking of golden oldies, and we're also back in Italy, the other golden oldie I picked up recently, and I hope I haven't talked about it before,

0: Well, if I spoke about it last week, forgive me, listeners, because it's quite possible. This one is by, wait for it, I may have mentioned it last week. Someone can tell me if you're listening, people in St. Leonard's. Maurice West, the great Maurice West, the late Maurice West, who for a brief time in his life, for his sins, Dennis, was a Christian brother. Now, everyone bags the Christian brothers, and okay, there were some of them did some horrible things. The ones who taught me at the college on the hill were fantastic. I can't single anyone, certainly none of them were abusive toward me. I wasn't a good scholar, but I did pretty well, you know. I was no good at footy, but my two older brothers were, and I could sing a bit, so that sort of helped me. But I had a wonderful time at Joey's. But anyway, Maurice West, first published book, first best-selling book was called Children of the Sun. Now, it came out way back in 1962, but of course, since then, during the 70s particularly and then into the 80s, we had those huge sellers such as, you know, the Shoes of the Fisherman. He cashed in on his Catholic background because it was a time when, for the first time in, the rest of the world, the non-Catholic world, as it were, showed a bit of an interest in what was happening in Rome. So anyway, as I said, back in the 60s and 70s, all of his novels were bestsellers. So I bought the copy I recently received for $5, and I was reading it again, particularly the first half or so, when he goes down to Naples and he meets an Italian Catholic priest who worked in plain clothes among the dispossessed on the streets of Napoli, one Father Mario Borelli, known as the Priest of the Urchins. The book had quite an impact internationally and gave Maurice West, who was struggling as a journalist then, it gave him a bit of a look in. And of course, very soon after that, he published The Devil's Advocate and then The Shoes of the Fisherman, The Ambassador, etc., etc. Anyway, Mrs. Eleanor Roosevelt, who herself, of course, was out of favour quite often in America for being a little bit left-wing, and of course other people accused her of being gay, shock, horror, she called it, quote, one of the most moving stories she'd ever read. The Times called it passionate and outraged. So you might like to chase that book up sometime. As I said, I'm looking forward to dipping back into it. It does have some photos, and of course it shows in black and white the awful situation that those kids in Naples lived under and were prosecuted by the local cops a fair bit as well. You're listening to The Blurb, and I blurb on about all sorts of stuff. Now, Chris Hammer is a best-selling Australian novelist, and a recent book of his is called The Seven. And as I've mentioned the quote to you before, even every now and again, the poet nods off. Etiam Homer Dormitat. Even the best novelists, even the most best-selling novelists, sometimes don't quite get up to it. So I suspect in this case, what Chris Hammer has done here is, I would say, overreached himself. Now, I wrote down here, I waded through The Seven. The location, it's pretty well done, if you know the Southern Riverina. So we're talking the region, sort of Denny Griffith, round about there, you know. But because he tries to focus on seven founding farmers of the region, I think he's a bit too ambitious. Now, I often talk about my knowledge of Central West New South Wales because I spent a very fruitful 10 years there. I have in-laws, you know, who either own or work in half the town up there. But I just think he took on too much because I think there is probably a story about, you know, a big family in some of those towns who got mixed up in stuff that they shouldn't have. Anyway, I think it's good that occasionally the best writers can nod off, but there might be someone out there listening who'd like to tell us what they think of Chris Hammer's book. It's been out for about 18 months now. I only got my copy, I think, towards the end of last year. It's called The Seven, of course, published by Allen and Unwin, and we thank them for it. But as I said, Etiam Homer Dormitat. Sometimes Homer nods off.
1: All right.
0: What do you think of that, Dennis? Even sometimes Homer nods off.
1: Well, we all do not off from time to time, don't we?
0: Yes. Well, I've got you to fix me up always, see? I'm very...
1: We have a track from Rodrigo, Concerto de Aranjuez. Now, this is...
0: track 5?
1: There is a track on this one, I think, also, that was taken and used in... what was it? The show where the bloke stripped off, was it? And the band, the Colliery band, played?
0: Oh, could be.
1: Yeah.
0: Yeah, I know what you're talking about.
1: And the woman said, bugle player or whatever she was, played it beautifully. And that was Aranjuez. But this one is a track called Memories of the Alhambra.
0: Yeah, just a second before you get on to that, Dennis, because you're thinking about, speaking about TV show. But I think last week I mentioned we went to see Hamnet.
1: Hamnet.
0: Did you go and see it?
1: Hamnet.
0: Hamnet is based on a novel.
1: Sounds like a ham radio thing.
0: Well, it's a novel about Hamlet's son. Oh, about, right. William Shakespeare's son.
1: Oh.
0: Allegedly...
1: Did it have anything to do with his writing for Hamlet?
0: Yes, sort of.
1: Right.
0: But it's had terrific reviews, and I slammed it last week, and I was waiting for someone to... someone to disagree with me because I just found it boring. And, films should never be boring, I don't think. But my wife loved it. So Helen, I gave it two out of five.
1: The same comment's been made about the Don's wife. There's a show called, what's her name?
0: Yes.
1: And it's, they've spent millions putting it together and it's not really pulling in too much at all.
0: Lady. Well, they've shown cartoons of one person sitting there, haven't they?
1: Yeah.
0: We're talking about President Trump.
1: Yes, and Mel...
0: His gorgeous wife, whatever her name is. Melania.
1: Melania.
0: Is it Melania?
1: Melania.
0: Yeah, we know someone Melania, although I think she'd probably change her name again. But as you would, poor Melania, I feel sorry for her. But then again, she's bought herself a nice life in the West, I suppose. So who are we to judge?
1: She's doing pretty well for herself, one would imagine.
0: What about the son, though? He looks, I don't know. I keep going back to, days as a school teacher and those poor kids that... in the class that, no one ever talked to and they never talked and they just sat there.
1: The ones that are ostracised by the class.
0: Or they just didn't engage with the rest.
1: They didn't
0: fit in. And you've always felt so sorry for them. You tried to, bring them out. But anyway.
1: They didn't have the people skills.
0: But he looks like that, though. He looks like such a... I shouldn't say a dope. That's unfair.
1: Right, okay.
0: He's probably a fine lad.
1: He probably
0: like his dad.
1: Is. We shouldn't...
0: Like his dad was, I'm sure.
1: No recommendation.
0: Someone taught him. Who taught...
1: That's no recommendation.
0: Who taught Donald Trump? No one's ever owned up, have they?
1: No.
0: We know of.
1: No, they won't come out of the woodwork. Anyway, back to a musical track.
0: I taught Billy Brownless, don't forget.
1: Did you? What, to kick the football?
0: No, I taught him. He was in my drama class.
1: Oh, right.
0: That's why he's such a fantastic... That's why he's such a fantastic TV personality. Mr. Ryan had him in... I had him reciting poetry and things when he was in year 11 at Assumption College. There you go.
1: Okay, well, coming up to 3 minutes to the news and weather, we'll take this track.
0: Lovely.
1: Memories of the... Alhambra.
0: Haven't been there. Have you been to Spain?
1: No.
0: No.
1: I haven't. Most of Europe I've not been to.
0: No.
1: Anyway, we'll take this track and be back with the news and weather.

0: Yes, the poem today, which I've got to reach for again. Am I done with it? Oh, yes. A very special poem today in that the writer hadn't realised that I'd managed to get hold of it because it had been published. But somehow or other I got hold of it, and I don't even know quite why, but I found it online. But I'm speaking about my good friend, a good friend of this program too, John Bartlett from down on the coast there, not far from me. And it's a beautiful little poem. John has a way with words that doesn't... he's not flamboyant. He paints images. Poems are about images. So this poem is called Not a Metaphor. What's the point of writing poems about bombarded children or of the injured earth, skies split open, bleeding lies and liars? Words have never been enough. No sonnet ever shielded a child from amputated limbs. A villainette, apologies, John, a villanelle does not defend buildings from cunning detonations. No simile or metaphor can block the shriek of missiles bursting overhead. Survive in this gated community. Walls topped with shards of indifference, safe from the dead's revenge, deaf to the sound of souls rising skyward like flocks of homing cockatoos. Again, a poem, seems to me, it's good to have it read aloud over radio, perhaps, but poems have to be seen. And the shape of a poem, I sound like me being the English teacher, but the shape of a poem is an essential part of it. But a lovely poem from John, and John did tell me where it was published, and I've forgotten already, but it's called Not a Metaphor. So if you Googled Not a Metaphor by John A. Bartlett, I'm sure you'll be able to find it.
1: And before we go on to perhaps the next review, we'll take a piece of music that I overlooked
0: that's
1: a few
0: fine.
1: Minutes ago. And it's a piece of Baroque music.
0: Yep.
1: And it's the trumpet concerto from Torelli.
0: Yeah, just a moment, Dennis. Just, I was going to say that I've got down here too that John's poem reminded me of a famous poem by Dylan Thomas, the great Welsh poet, Do Not Go Gentle Into the Dark Night, which is a poem written about similar sort of circumstances to John's Not a Metaphor. Thank you, Dennis.
1: Very good. All right, we'll take this Baroque music. The trumpet concerto from Torelli right now.

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1: It is indeed, and you're listening to The Blurb on 94.7 The Pulse with your host Bernard and myself Dennis on the panel. Time to go back to Bernard for perhaps a bit of Strine and Golden Oldie.
2: Yes, the Strine, as I mentioned last week, and look, if you don't get this, well, I don't blame you, because it could be my pronunciation, because this book came out in 1965. Now, perhaps, and again, I'm not a linguist, but perhaps someone who is would be able to say to us, well, we don't speak Australian English in 2025, which is what we are now, the way we did in 1965. Now, I wonder, do we? Because think of the huge influx of migrants from all over the world, not just from, obviously, from England and from, you know, Italy and Greece, etc., which was very prominent in the 60s and 70s, but, of course, we have from Southeast Asia, particularly places like Vietnam. So maybe we don't speak Strine. However, Afabek Lauda reckons, for example, baked necks, a popular breakfast dish, often included M&X, scrambles and fry shops. Boundary, making a limit or a border. For example, he had a job as a boundary rider. Bare jets, a phrase from the esoteric sub-language spoken by Strine mothers and fathers, as in, do you make your bare jet, Cheryl? Not yet. Okay. Bimbi, to have been attacked, as in, Mum, I've been bimbi by a bulldog. Or, he was having a lay down when he was bimbi by a fun web spider. You got the idea, folks? Okay. A lot of us don't speak as badly as Afabek Lauda suggests. However, I think there's a lot we could do to speak even Aussie English better. So I'll give you, as I said, I'll give you a little bit of this each week. Again, you might like to let us know what you think. Hello. And whether you've enjoyed that little bit. Now, I'm really delighted now because at short notice, I might add, our lovely friend Sam Allen has torn herself away from her hard-working job, which I know that she absolutely loves. Although I don't know, she doesn't do it anymore. Welcome, Sam Allen. You know, remember Dennis? Yes.
1: How are you? Yeah. Hello, Sam. Good to see you again.
2: Lovely. Yeah. Happy New Year, etc.
1: Hang on, I'll find your microphone. I think it's that one. If you speak now.
3: I'm speaking right now.
1: Coming through loud and clear.
2: So, Sam Allen. Good. Sam Allen, you're here. And before I let you go. I've started since probably I saw you last.
3: It was a while ago, a few months ago I last saw you. Oh, too long.
2: And I've started getting a few kids' books.
3: Yeah.
2: Now, I was just wondering, I was hoping I was going to have them laid out in our garage, which is the kids' room at home now.
3: Right, the garage, okay.
2: Yeah, I thought the kids would grab them and take them. Well, they're not stealing them.
3: Right.
2: So I might... Are you interested if I hand them?
3: Yeah, I'll have a look at them for sure. Yeah,
2: and they're all different age groups.
3: Yep.
2: The little ones are lovely because I got them for Charlie. He's only seven.
3: Yeah.
2: So first of all, your own writing. Tell us the latest. What's happening with publishing, etc. Because tell us what you are as a writer. You've got to remind us because the thousands of listeners who listen,
3: the millions, some what you
2: could,
3: mean?
2: Some could be new.
3: Okay, well, I am an Australian author, so I mainly write middle grade fiction, which is about 8 to 12 years old, or some YA, and I mainly work in the areas of folklore, mythology and fantasy.
2: Yep.
3: Yes.
2: So, your most recent book, and who publishes it?
3: So, my most recent series was Seven Wherewithal Way. That was a four-part series published by FM Press. But that is, that's all out now. So the last book was released last year. So my new series, which will be coming out at the start, very start of next year, is called Wayward Academy.
2: Oh.
3: And that is set in a magical boarding school. And it is also got a lot of folklore mixed in in with that as well. So I've done the first draft, so we're just finessing the first draft. And then I need to have done the second book, which I haven't started yet. That needs to be done by June, but I reckon I can tap that one out pretty quick. So, yeah.
2: Now, yeah. Sam Allen, the thing is, you know, so many people listening, I mean, you don't listen to this program unless you're interested in books. And I suspect that a lot of people are, as I am, too lazy to have gotten round to doing the sort of writing that they started doing. And I just found out recently a dear friend of mine who went to his reward about 2 or 3 years ago. His surviving wife may be listening, so I hope she won't be offended, but no one else will know who I'm talking about. But I was amazed when he put out a memoir, because I know that he'd battled with English.
3: Right.
2: Well, I went to school with him.
3: Okay, yep.
2: Anyway, he dictated it to her, and she's obviously a very bright lady, because the end product was a terrific memoir. I get a few mentioned. But anyway, so, you know, that sort of fascinated me. Now, the process of your writing, again, for people who might want to have a go, and you may have done this with us before because my memory is very bad, but so, you know, how do you start? I mean, do you start with, I ask a lot of writers this when I'm on my program. I've done 800 author interviews in 16 years now, I'm very proud of.
3: Aim for 1,000?
2: Yeah. Yeah, aiming for 1,000. Well, I'll be dropped dead by then.
3: Yeah.
2: The book you're working on now, how did it come about and what's the process?
3: Well, that one was actually different. So there's probably a few ways you can get published. The main one is that you would just write a book and then you would either submit that to your agent or directly to a publisher and see if they're interested. There's many factors why they may or not be interested. It often doesn't mean that your work is bad. It just doesn't mean that there is not a current market for it. Right. They already have books like that on their list.
2: Yep.
3: There's a lot of reasons. So it's very, very hard to get published that way. As I said, it doesn't particularly mean that you don't have a good idea or that you're not a good writer. It's just, unfortunately, quite a tough business. The other way is if you're a little bit established, then you might get approached by a publisher. Either they have a specific kind of series in mind or a book. Yeah. Like, obviously, publishers are very on the ball with what, and they always are looking ahead, so what they think is going to sell based on popular culture, based on themes of the time.
2: Yeah.
3: So they might say, we want this kind of book, is that something you'd be interested in? And that's what happened with my later series. The publisher Scholastic wanted a magical boarding school kind of book, and that's right up my alley, so it was a good match.
2: Is that Scholastic is affirms a branch of Scholastic, is
3: no
2: it?
3: So this is a totally new publisher,
2: because Affirm are very good to me. They're doing some good adult publishing, certainly.
3: Yes. Affirm are quite a new publisher in the business. They've probably been around maybe a little bit more than, probably between 10 and 15 years, which is quite new.
2: They've been very good to me, just sending some really good stuff.
3: So they've been quite a good independent publisher. They've just come under the branch of Simon & Schuster.
2: Oh,
3: so
2: right.
3: They're under them now, but Scholastic is a completely separate publisher.
2: And
3: they mainly do children's books. International, very big international market. A lot of people might remember the Scholastic book fairs and the Scholastic book catalogue from their school days. So that's the Scholastic that we're talking about,
2: So will Sam Allen now have an international market? Or
3: I do have a small international market already, but certainly it is good when you can work with someone like Scholastic. You have to sell the rights into other world territories first.
2: So, of course, then I have to ask you the curly one in a way. So your quote-unquote work ethic, you've gone from having another job apart from being a writer, now you've gone out on your own.
3: Yes.
2: And I mean, it's a little early to say whether it's going to be worth the trouble, but can you tell us how your sort of work days are then starting to develop?
3: Yes. So I did, and this is the reality for most authors, they will have another job, whether that's full-time or part-time, or even if they're just a children's author, they will supplement their income by doing school visits, appearing at festivals, all that kind of thing.
2: Yeah.
3: So I've always had other jobs. So I have been working sort of still in the book industry, but full time for the past 3 years. But I'm actually opening a children's writing studio in Geelong.
2: Oh, lovely.
3: And I've been doing freelance editing and marketing, that kind of thing for a few years. So now I'm actually putting a bit more effort into my own business, which is called Bound Publishing Services. And so that offers mentorships, editing, marketing, even getting together the production side of it. So getting your book ready to print and organising a print. So that's what I am hopefully going to focus on this year.
2: And have you got sort of access to the schools at all in any way? Or how is that?
3: Look, I know some schools. So definitely I would love to get schools involved in the kids' writing studio. Yeah. My idea is every year to have like the sort of main program that I want to offer is a 12-week course for kids where we go through the whole process of coming up with ideas, writing a book, editing a book, you know, marketing it, writing reviews, and then at the end, all the stories they work on in that 12-week period, I will actually publish them in a book, so then they can say that they're published authors, and we'll have a big launch. So that I sort of want that to be the main program, and I think it's really good because regional kids often miss out on opportunities like this. That was certainly true of me when I grew up in a regional area, and there's nothing sort of like this in Geelong, and so I kind of just want to give those opportunities for kids because, you know, we've got creative kids here too.
2: Oh,
3: so,
2: good.
3: Yeah.
2: It reminds me of a friend of ours has a granddaughter, and I don't know who published the book, but ended up she had this notion of she couldn't understand the fairy. She thought the fairy was a fairy.
3: Oh, right.
2: So she did the drawings of the car fairy and told the story, and her big sister wrote the story. And I think they've self-published.
3: Okay.
2: I don't think they'd have, you know, perhaps made any money out. But it's a beautiful little book. So can you imagine the car fairy?
3: Yes.
2: She thinks it's a fairy that takes the car, which sort of is when you're a little kid. How does the car...
4: Well, it is if you're going to San Remo.
2: Yeah, that's right. How does a car get from San Remo?
3: Yeah.
2: So, you know, good on you. So,
3: yeah, and that's the thing, like, it isn't really about, like, selling heaps of copies. What I just love working with writers, and I think that's a... if you have a story and you want to get that out, and it's an important part of creativity, mental health, so it's really just about helping you bring that story out. And maybe if you do publish that book, you might only sell 50 copies to family and friends. It doesn't matter because it's about the experience.
2: My school teacher son is out at St. Eggs, year 9 coordinator out there. He's written a book. And he's tried to hawk it, but I don't know how hard. It's a very good book. I've read it, and I think it's terrific. It's about equivalent to about 80 pages, probably sort of YA. But I don't know whether he's talked to the right people. You know, for example, illustrations. Now, are your own books illustrated?
3: Some of them do.
2: Yeah. How do you go about that then?
3: That's organised by my publisher. Right. So,
2: and you obviously have a say. That you wouldn't want them.
3: Yeah. So they will give you like
2: the wrong match.
3: Yeah. They'll give you a portfolio and go, "What do you think about this?" And you go, "Yeah, I really like them." I mean, if you have an idea of an illustrator, I'm sure you could bring that to them and then consider it. But it's mainly. Except maybe for picture books. So I'm also working on a couple of picture books at the moment. That can often be you present that to a publisher with an illustrator already in mind because, obviously the pictures are a huge part of something like that.
2: And the other thing I noticed too, and because I was going to the children's bookshop, there's a great one in... I have to stop and think, where am I? What suburb am I in?
4: A Melbourne suburb?
2: Yeah, where Eliza lives. I'm trying to think. Where's the Sun...
3: The
2: Sun Theatre. What's
3: that? Yeah. Yarraville.
2: Yeah. Yeah. Into the children's
3: younger
2: bookshop
3: son,
2: there?
3: Yeah. It's a gorgeous shop. Yeah. And very, very the know staff
2: and
3: that
2: women,
3: really care.
2: The women know.
3: Yeah.
2: I just love going in there and saying, okay, what is everybody reading?
3: Yes.
2: And I'll get them for the grandkids or something. But, that fascinates me, that sort of market thing, because I notice, again, kids reading quote-unquote comic books.
3: Mm-hmm.
2: You know, the really glossy, one of my grandsons, and he's in year 7, for God's sake.
3: But that's okay, if that's... I think if that's helping him read...
4: Does he go to Comic-Con?
3: So any reading is better than no reading.
1: Does he
3: reading?
1: Go to Comic-Con? That's what it's all. That's all about.
2: Well, of course, I'll tell a story about him too. He's doing a novel at the moment about World War One. An Australian story about a boy who's called up for year seven level.
4: How old is the person?
2: Year seven, he's 13.
1: Oh, right.
2: Oh, he's in year eight this year, so he might be.
1: So he's doing World War One.
2: It's a novel about World War One, a novel about a kid. It's a very, it's, you know,
1: early 1900s.

0: written by some Turkish professor.
1: It's a very different view from the Germans against the Allies.
0: So anyway, I've given the tour to him. I've gave the tour to him at the weekend. Mm. He left him behind, didn't he? Didn't take him home.

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1: Anyway, it's time to go back to Sam and to Bernard, your host, for more discussions.
2: And we have a new book to talk about that's not one of yours this time.
3: So not one of mine.
2: It's interesting. Can I have a look?
3: You certainly can. There
2: I
3: it
2: like
3: is.
2: The, a little bit different in the presentation of its story. I've got a book at hand the same.
3: That one. Yeah, so the two, well, there was two. One I don't have with me the moment, but these are two that I read towards the end of last year. So they're both contemporary Australian stories. So usually I'm a bit more of a fantasy girl, but these ones of in the kidly industry are getting a lot of press. So this one that you've got there, that one is called Little Bones by Sandy Bigner. She is this wonderful lady that's been a huge and massive supporter of the Australian kidlit community, and then she finally got a book deal herself. So that one is a verse novel, and I think it has already been nominated or maybe won a Premier's Award or something that. So that's a...
2: Oh, UQP.
3: So they're middle grade. So once again, late primary school, or you could read them in early high school. Little Bones is about a girl whose little brother has died, and her mother is away working in the mine, so they live with their grandmother, and one day she comes across the skeleton of a bird and it comes to life, and then it kind of uses that to explore her grief and sort of her journey of letting her little brother go because she feels a bit guilty about his death. So it's very, very subtly done. I think it's good for a

0: first novel because that can be less intimidating for young readers. So it's really quite beautifully done, very touching. And it's very beautifully presented as well.
1: Beautiful cover and beautiful illustrations.
0: Done. So it's a good little package. So that was because verse novels are, well, not hugely big, but they are gaining a bit of traction in the Australian kid lit industry at the moment, and that's sort of one of the popular and really beautiful ones at the moment. And in the same vein, the other book that I wanted to just briefly touch on is called The Other Shadow by Tanya Ingram. So I think I actually have reviewed one of Tanya's books on here before, but The Other Shadow, once again, middle grade, once again, a contemporary story, and that is about a pair of siblings who live with their mother, and their mother has bipolar disorder, I think it is.
1: Yep.
0: So it's sort of...
1: I've heard of that, yeah.
0: It was so beautiful. I actually cried on it. So the mother does her best, but of course, when you're living with bipolar, sometimes, you know, when you're up, you're up, and when you're down, you're down. And it's like often, you know, she forgets to put food in the pantry and she's absent, and the kids go to school with nothing to eat and they get bullied. And the other shadow part of it is that the older kid sort of invents... It's like a shadow, but I guess it's kind of like an imaginary friend, which is their way of helping them navigate this very tricky situation. And the climax of the book is just, it's one of probably almost the best book that I read last year.
1: Published by?
0: I can't remember who it was published by. Because I don't have it with me, but it's called The Other Shadow by Tanya Ingram.
1: Lovely.
0: Just a beautiful, beautiful family story that is so touching. I highly recommend that one.
1: Wonderful. Thank you very much. So as I said before, Sam Allen generously will come in every so often because, and again, the teacher in me and the parent and the grandparent in me, kids have got to be encouraged to read, get them off their bleeding phones. I have almost the rule when my grandkids of all ages come into our house, put the phone away.
0: Well, do you know there's some data now, because social media has been banned for under 15, I think, that there has actually been a little uptick in reading, which is good news. We'll see if it lasts, but that's, you know, often it's doom and gloom, but that was a nice little bit of news from the past few weeks.
1: I picked up my copy of Watership Down the other day.
0: Oh, one of my favourites.
1: And, the reason I picked it up, I have an old falling to bits hard copy, and I have a newish, fairly old, paperback. And the hard copy one I took to Apollo Bay. Well, Eliza had just had her 50th, I think it was her 50th birthday. I took it to Apollo Bay when the five kids were all tiny, and we had a house for 2 weeks. And obviously I didn't read all of Watership Down, but I read it for about probably half an hour at least every night. And it was pretty challenging for the little fella, of course. Well, he was only about...
0: Quite some traumatic scenes in that one,
1: And the film, the film... Did you see the cartoon?
0: I have seen the film,
1: It's an awful film.
0: Yeah.
1: They made it too grotesque.
0: Yeah.
1: Because there are some awful scenes in it. But he wrote another one about, called Shardik, about a bear, which is not as good. But
0: I have read that too, and I didn't like it as much. But Watership Down is one of the
1: best. I just been having a look at it the other day. And I'll never forget Big Wig, you know, and Watership Down, the book to buy for your grandchildren, Dennis. But it's just... it's a big book. But see, this is another thing that, again, I'm not against what you're writing, obviously, but the breakthrough, it seems to me, a positive breakthrough, was the Harry Potter books were challenging, you know, weren't they? And give her a due. I mean, I've read a couple of her adult books. Her spy stories are fantastic.
0: Yeah.
1: I've read a couple of them. But, I mean, she really does, I mean, you can get a sort of a modified version of her books. I know that. I've got a big picture book one. But they're quite challenging books, aren't they? You know,
0: probably the later ones are,
1: Takes you into a... Well, obviously, but anyway. So I think, you know, what you're doing is just so wonderful and good on you. So how many brag. Tell us how many books you've had published now, Sam Ellen.
0: 13.
1: 13 yeah. books this lady but has written and
0: more.
1: Published.
0: Hopefully many, many more.
1: Well, that's terrific. Yeah. Now, dare I ask, the big question is, can one make a living from it?
0: Well, I can't, no. but some people can, yeah, if you get lucky.
1: Yeah.
0: But once again,
1: but then
0: still with doing lots of school events and everything, yeah.
1: But then, see, I said before about Michael, not Michael Connolly, who was the bloke I talked about, someone. Anyway, he's, oh, here. See, this is my, how bad my
0: memory. I've got a lot of notes there.
1: Oh.
0: Pages so
1: have,
0: and pages
1: well, I have
0: of
1: to write
0: them.
1: It down because I forget everything now.
0: Well, I'm trying not to because I'm a big note person as well and I like to have my notes to make sure that I've touched on everything I want to touch on. But because I have a few events coming up this year where I'm on a panel and I don't want to take notes, so I'm just trying to get better at just trusting my own intelligence that I know what to say.
1: Well, Dennis yeah. will tell you that I reckon I'm bringing in more paper to shuffle now than I did even 10 years ago. But because my memory is, I shouldn't say stuffed, but it is. And, I mean, my specialist, I won't tell you what the specialist did, but you probably can guess, tells me my memory is.
0: Mm.
1: And we've done some, Dennis asked me if I had any more test results because they've been doing all sorts of things on me, but my brain is
0: yeah.
1: not as active as it should be.
0: Yeah.
1: But that's why I keep doing this program. But and while we have such lovely people as the man coming in to do the music program
2: yes,
1: next.
2: Dad's coming in to do Crossroads.
1: So it's, yeah, that's exciting, your new career. And
0: yeah.
1: good luck with it, especially the education and the promotion on the getting the kids writing side.
0: Yeah, well, that's what I'm most excited about is working with young writers. That's probably my favourite part of the job, yep. definitely. So, yeah, we'll yeah, I'll go and talk to a few schools and
1: yeah.
0: hopefully we'll get some kids who
1: yeah.
0: who are young writers and yeah, want to
1: so
0: get involved.
1: I've got your card and I'll certainly...
0: Got the card. Bound Publishing yeah, Services.
1: I'll tell Caleb about you because he's, as I said, the Year 9 coordinator at St Eags and he's very disappointed because they've taken Year 9 English off him. So I don't know...
0: Oh, no.
1: I don't know what he's doing some... He says it's a veggie subject, so goodness knows what it is, but because he loves teaching English because he
0: yeah.
1: had... He had a very good English teacher.
0: Okay,
1: no,
0: sure.
1: he didn't. Dennis, he used to have his hair very long,
2: yeah.
1: straight, and he used to sit in my class. He was going through some hassles that we found out later, but he used to sit in my class like this with his hair down here. Never, ever put his hand up. Had him for Year 12 literature,
0: mm-hmm.
1: which he got his best mark in, but anyway. I don't know what that's got to
0: so
1: do with
0: so he was
1: the
0: just listening quietly all the time, though?
1: Oh, yeah, and he's madly in love with the girl who played opposite him in It's so hard out, but Nathan Detroit. What's Nathan Detroit? It's so hard out, but by Nathan. Oh, fantastic.
0: Not familiar with that one, sorry.
2: It lost me completely.
0: Yeah,
2: he's
0: a bit lost, yeah.
1: But he was madly in love with his opposite number, so...
0: Okay, that happens more than... probably very, very common, that is, yeah.
1: It was a great production. They did it very well.
2: Now, briefly back to Sam and Bernard.
1: Yes, I'm saying thank you very much to Sam. I'm not kicking her out, but because she's always most welcome. And as I said, I'm humbled to have someone in the studio with us who's written and had published so many books. I just want to mention, to finish off today, an amazing book that I'm still working my way through. It's called The Doctor of Hiroshima. His heartbreaking and inspiring true life story, published by an unusual publisher, Monterey, which is a sub of the Octopus Publishing Group, which is an English group, which is also part of Hachette, who are very good at this program. Now, this man is literally in Hiroshima when the bomb hits. He's a young doctor. It's August 1948. The hour is early, the morning still warm and beautiful. Shimmering leaves reflecting sunlight from a cloudless sky made a pleasant contrast with shadows in my garden as I gazed absently through wide-flung doors opening to the south. Clad in drawers and undershirt, I was sprawled on the living room floor, exhausted because I'd just spent a sleepless night on duty as an air warden in my hospital. Suddenly, a strong flash of light startled me, and then another... So well does one recall little things that I remember vividly how a stone lantern in the garden became brilliantly lit, and I debated whether this light was caused by a magnesium flare or sparks from a passing trolley. Garden shadows disappeared. The view where a moment before all had been so bright and sunny was now dark and hazy. Through swirling dust, I could barely discern a wooden column that had supported one corner of my house. It was leaning crazily, and the roof sagged dangerously. The bomb has been dropped, the first
2: bomb. It would do that.
1: And, of course, he races off. People all around are... Anyway, it's a very graphic, based on his diaries, and I'm only about halfway through it, but an astounding story, and yet they're still fiddling away with all these sorts of weapons. It's just...
2: Mutually assured destruction.
1: They're all there for the use by these very rich little countries that are often dictatorships, which is what the part that scares me, these Iraqs and some of these joints.
2: Yeah, right. Who's got the finger on the button?
1: That's right. I probably stopped that a bit quickly, Dennis.
2: No, that's all right.
1: 5 minutes ago. How long's our next piece of music?
2: It's about coming up to 3 minutes. So, yeah, you've got another 5 minutes if you want to chat around.
1: 5 minutes.
2: Yeah.
1: I did mention last, in the first hour perhaps, but I was going to tell you the background to the Watchmakers War. I did mention it last week for those who were really attentive. You don't have to ring and tell us. The man's called Danny Ben Moshe, Jewish man, lives in Melbourne, and his grandfather, I think he lives in Melbourne. He does live in Melbourne. His grandfather came out here after the war and was astounded. He'd already become, in Holland, had become a sort of Nazi hunter as a young man. He comes to Australia and discovers not only are there former Nazis known to him through his Dutch Jewish background, but apparently to the Australian government, because the Australian government thought it was better to bring out Nazis, because they were right-wing, and don't forget what governments we had in Australia up until 1972. They were very, very right-wing. And, you know, I don't know whether what's like out in the country, but I grew up as a very fervent, having been taught at the college up on the hill. We were shown maps when I was in Year 10 RE of the Red Arrow coming down from the People's Republic of China, and it was heading,
2: that's
1: of course,
2: right.
1: It was in Vietnam, it's on its way down, it was fighting the French when we were at school, mm-hmm. French Indochina, that was all happening, and so my mate and I, we were very active workers for a very right-wing Labor Party for about the last 2 years we were at school. Mm-hmm. I changed dramatically within 12 months of leaving school.
2: A weapon can change your spots.
1: Conscription came in, didn't it? And my mother said, I am going to protest if you get called up. Well, of course, a lot of our mates got called up.
2: Yes, indeed.
1: A classmate of mine was smashed up in Vietnam, lasted 2 years in Australia.
2: Mm-hmm. I was in the raffle.
1: Pardon?
2: I was in the raffle, but my number didn't come up.
1: It woke us all up.
2: There was a couple of mates at school that did.
1: And, obviously a life-changing experience, well and truly, and I haven't... There's only one mate in particular that I have... that was in the war that I'm still in contact with. He found God out of it all, which is sort of interesting.
2: So there was a benefit there somewhere.
1: Well, sort of, except the sort of God he found was not the sort of God that I have.
2: Oh, right, okay.
1: You won't get into that one too deeply. Because he might be listening, Michael. No, he's not. Anyway, if he is, he doesn't know. He knows what I think. Mm. Anyway, this is a show where we talk about all sorts of nonsense. The politics is probably a bit tetchy. None of you ever contact me about my political views, but it's funny because now that Dennis is gone, the other Dennis, I mean, the other Dennis is probably...
2: the other Dennis, he's out the there at Leopold.
1: The other Dennis, he used to be here.
2: Yes, that's right, on a Friday.
1: Well, he used to stir them up with some of his political opinions.
2: He did. He's still got comments on Facebook. Yes.
1: Oh, does he?
2: Oh, yeah, plenty.
1: Oh, right.
2: Yeah.
1: He probably wouldn't listen to me anyway. I learnt radio from him, remember?
2: Yeah, well,
3: I used to be on with him at 6 o'clock in the morning or something.
2: Yep, Sam, a different voice. That's the great. That's voice. The thing. It's good.
1: And there's a young fella next door who's raring to go. Look at him.
2: And he's repairing very nicely by the look of it. He doesn't have a stick to support him now, and he's doing well.
3: That's right. He's
2: he's hip done, so that's good. So well done him. All right. Well. That's about it for us.
1: That's about it. We're dragged
2: this week.
1: We're dragged together
2: as much as we can.
1: And Dennis is coming in next week for his sins.
2: I am. Yes.
1: He's been a naughty boy, so he's got to come in two weeks in a row.
2: Working with Keith, was great for him to put his hand up as well.
1: Yeah, terrific. Everyone excellent. Does at this station.
2: All right. Until next week, it's thanks to Sam.
0: Thank you.
2: And it's thanks to you, Bernard.
1: Thanks. And, thank you to you, Dennis, and thank you, listeners.
2: We will take this piece of music from St. Saëns. How do you pronounce this? Le Cygne?
1: Le Cygne, the swan.
2: Yes.
1: In Francais.
2: Yes. Okay. We'll Le take Cygne. That and we'll see you next week, and stay tuned for Doug.
1: Bye now.

0: So, yeah, Dennis, of course, is so loyal to the Pulse for many years now and very loyal to this program. I don't know, he does so much work behind the scenes on this program that I'm sure you pick up, because I'm not the most organised person under the sun, and it's getting worse week by week, dare I say. Okay, last week, meanwhile, on a cheerful note, terrific chat with a brilliant young woman. I don't know whether you listened in last week, folks, but a brilliant young woman called Trace Bella, B-L-L-A, about a book called Tree Shape. Okay, Tree Shape, that's the name of it. Now, it's really a memoir in, in art. It's in drawing. It's not comic book. She's a wonderful artist. And she tells the story of her life for the last, probably the last 20 years, as she gradually became a person who was not only aware of the, dare I say, you know, the geography, topography, etc. around, but of course of Indigenous histories, etc., etc., in her own locality, which goes from southern Riverina all over Victoria into South Australia and then right up to Northern Territory. So it's a book that I raved about it last week, and of course I'm lucky, I don't have to buy mine. I can't even remember what it costs. We don't talk about that on this show, but okay, look for it in the shops and have a look at it anyway. Tree Shape by Trace Bella. And as I said, here I'm preaching at you, as I do every week, of course. It'd be great to have one in every home. Meanwhile, the other guest I had last week was a bloke called Barry Johnsberg, who writes, I think he's up to about 25 young adults books. So they're probably for, 11 to 14-year-old sort of group. He's a retired senior English teacher. Now, so am I, but, gee, I just haven't got the energy to write books, but he's terrific, and they're very funny. The latest one we talked about is called, wait for it, Nerds and Aliens, about three boys, one of whom is, if I use the word charismatic, he's unusually gifted anyway, but they're three terrific mates. They're age about 12 or so, and he thinks anyway that he's having contact with aliens, but it's highly amusing, and as I said, it'd be a great book, again, a bedtime story for you to read to, you know, grandchildren, etc. Okay, now, a storm warning, as I may have already mentioned last week, there'll be no blurbing from me after next Tuesday for a month. Sorry about that, neighbour down there in St Leonard's. Bill, you'll have to find something else to do with your 2 hours on a Tuesday. He's one of my very loyal listeners, I know. But we're going up to see the mother-in-law up in central west New South Wales, then across to Sydney, very briefly in Sydney, because we're going down to Newcastle, as some people say up there. And I don't know where we're going after that, but it'll be lots of family stuff, but doing a lot of swimming.
1: I'm guessing you won't be driving.
0: I won't be driving. No, I don't. I'm not allowed to drive. I don't have a license anymore.
1: Don't you?
0: No.
1: Have you let it expire?
0: Yes, I had to get a 3-month at the end of last year. I had to get a 3-month temp. No, I haven't pushed a button on Helen's fancy car.
1: Okay.
0: Not good, Dennis, in a way, but
1: you need to get one of those self-drive electric ones then.
0: No, I've got my push bike, remember. Now, have you caught up at Bernard's push bike?
1: Sydney's a long way on a push bike.
0: Michael McGurr, you wouldn't be listening, Michael, but a good friend of mine, Michael McGurr, who would be maybe known to some listeners, but many years ago, Michael rode.
1: And especially if you're dinking Helen.
0: That's right. Oh, Helen wouldn't be too hard to dink, but Michael is a bigger guy than me. Terrific bloke, Michael McGurr. And he rode his bike from, his family come from, I should know, somewhere up here on the south coast. Anyway, he rode his bike from Sydney to Melbourne, and I was there in Melbourne when he arrived, and he was very tired. Anyway, Dennis, I have the bike and I have the helmet sitting next to my son's bike in the shed at
1: home.
0: What's
1: the furthest you've ridden it?
0: I've ridden it up and down our little street, which is not even 100 metres. I'm not allowed to ride it out in public yet until Caleb comes down, and he's so busy at the moment.
1: What's he got to do?
0: Oh, he's got to guide me down the hill and I'm only going to ride it along the beach track. We've got a lovely beach track goes from St Leonard's virtually to...
1: It's not a cliffside track or anything.
0: No. Very, very, very safe. And it's used by bike riders all the time. It is a bike track.
1: So that means you've got to get out of their way because they'll be coming through at 1,000 mile an hour.
0: I walked that track. So it's they're pretty quiet. They all have bells and stuff. Anyway, you'll hear about that when it happens. Okay. So now this Tuesday, if you were listening 2 weeks ago, you would remember that I played a Brian Procopis setting of one of the poems of John A. Bartlett. We'll be playing, I'll explain it to Dennis at 3 o'clock, but we'll be playing the second track from that album in the second hour today. Anyway, stay tuned for that. As well as that, of course, as I do every Easter, I'll be reading the famous poem by the late great Bruce Dorr, and A Good Friday Was Had By All. You may remember.
1: Yes, I do remember that.
0: It's about the... He gives a fellow who was nailing poor Jesus to the cross, he gives him an Australian accent, which is a bit unusual. Okay, some books. Now, unfortunately, this old bloke, as you know, is a bit obsessed with old books. So some of the books I'm going to be talking about today are not so new. And in fact, Dennis, you'll be amazed by this and perhaps surprised and happy. And I keep forgetting how many grandchildren you have and what ages they are. But the publishers who send me books are now sending me children's books.
1: Right.
0: And of course, they are absolutely beautiful. So last week I talked to the children. Well, she's not a children's author, but certainly next week I'll be talking to two, and they're wonderful books. They're the lady last week, Trace, explained to me how the actual production of the books take place. Because as anyone listens to this program knows, I'm not an anti-nerd, but I'm totally impractical as far as any technically modern, you know, I'm talking about after probably about World War II. Any innovation, I just don't understand. And Dennis knows that because he keeps me on the air every Tuesday, nearly every Tuesday. And that's one of the things I find. When I look at the new books that are coming out for children, I think, wow. And then, of course, as Trace did last week, she explained to me, well, you know, it sounds like we're heroes, but she said you realise that those who do the big, unlike her stuff, which was sort of a diary, when they do a story, it's formatted in such a way that all the person coming up with the story has to have is an imagination, because an art production person sort of takes over. Anyway, I still think they're brilliant people who do this. Okay, so some new arrivals. I might just mention it now because, as I said, we don't have any guests today. So I recently received a book called Robert Louis Stevenson in Samoa. Now, you may or may not know.
1: What was he doing in Samoa?
0: Well, that's where, the great Treasure Island originated. Pardon me. It's a long story. Okay, I'll just read the inside cover?
1: The blurb.
0: And I'm going to sneeze in a moment because I've got a cold today. Ready?
1: Go, go, go. I'll hit the... I was going to hit the dump button.
0: Pardon me, I put my hand over my mouth. Just late. Almost every adult and child is familiar with his Treasure Island, but fewer know that Robert Louis Stevenson lived out his last years on a similarly remote island, which was squabbled over by colonial powers, much as Captain Flint's treasure was contested by the Mongol crew of the Hispaniola in the book. In 1890, Stevenson settled in Upolu, an island in the Samoan archipelago, after 2 years sailing around the South Pacific. He was given the name Teller of Tales, Tusitala, and became a fierce critic of the interference of Germany, Britain and USA in Samoan affairs. Of course, you people listening who are connected with that will tell you it's Samoa, not Samoa, as we say. This stance earned him Oscar Wilde sneers, well, I think I'd take that as a compliment, and brought him into conflict with the colonial office, who regarded him as a menace and threatened him with expulsion from the island. Anyway, I just got this book today, Robert Louis Stevenson in Samoa. I'll tell you more about that at a later date. Meantime, Now, Victoria Perman, try again. It is Perman, P-U-R-M-A-N. The Marriage Trap, an Australian author who already has 10 novels to her name. Haven't read it yet. It's from HarperCollins. You might like to, again, go and have a look at these books or ask them in your library, as I've said before. The Last Tiger is a paperback from Penguin by Julia Ryu and Brad Ryu. Now, I'm going to talk about this in some detail later, but it's based on stories from their grandparents at the time of Japanese rule in China. And, of course, it was an awful time. And as those of you who know your, World War II history or your Southeast Asian history know that the Japanese, it was more or less their imperialist preparation for what they were going to try and do from the late 1930s on, when terrible things were done to the Chinese. Anyway, it's a marvellous novel. I think I can talk about that a little later in the program. Christine Ballint, B-A-L-I-N-T, a book called A Single Witness. It's the 1750s in Italy, and based on actual events. Haven't really got any of that yet. Now, I'm going to just mention a couple of Catholic sort of books, only because they send them to me, and I'll tell you about them. I'm not preaching them, I hope. Garrett Publishing published Christian literature, mostly Catholic, admittedly, but they're a very renowned publisher of Christian literature. They've got a book called Modern Australian Liturgies, which is meant to be for, written by a Lutheran, an Anglican and a Catholic. It's meant to be for Christian believers to get some ideas on how they might, you know, conduct a prayer service, which I thought would be, you know, pretty handy for people like Dennis himself, trying to keep our pastors on the ball a bit. Meanwhile, another book is called Faith, Flourishing and Wellbeing. It's a practical guide for teachers in faith-based schools. Again, you know, in Geelong we have, I don't know how many, probably about 10 faith-based primary and secondary schools, so it's probably the sort of book that those people would be looking at. Now, meantime, later on, time permitting, I'll tell you a little bit about the history of Hanging Rock. It's from an article that was in the papers actually about this time last year, and I was meaning to talk about, but Hanging Rock has always fascinated us, and if you lived up in that region, as we did for some years, it was, not only a great place to take our kids, who were totally fascinated by the place, but all visitors, of course, because back in, the 70s and 80s, Hanging Rock was very much, not so much flavour of the month, but the film was so incredibly popular, and the whole story about whether it was true, etc., etc. I'll say a little bit about that later. We'll do it all again next week, and as I said, then after that, probably have a month away. Sorry, I did mean to mention John Bartlett, a good friend of this program, as you know, will be playing a musical setting of one of John's poems in the second hour on Sunday, May 17th. I mentioned this last week and I'll mention it again next week. John has written a memoir, which I have seen. Yes, I have, and I get a mention or two. Ooh, thank you, John. But I haven't read it. No, I saw a proof copy, I guess. But John is a fine writer, as you know, if you've read some of his poems. Of course, you've heard him and myself read some of his poems on this program. And you'll hear another one today. Gregory Day, a much-awarded local novelist who hasn't written a lot of novels. He's a fine musician as well and a composer of music, plus a poet. But the three novels he's written are some of the best novels I've read since I've been doing this program. Anyway, on May 7th at 2:30, put in your diary, May 7th at 2:30, at Armstrong Creek Library. Now, if you're intending to go so they can look after catering for you, you can book at events.g.lc.vic.gov.au/event16028248. But if you Google John A. Bartlett, you'll have all that information there. And let's hope you do support that, because John is a fine local artist. And, of course, a good friend of ours as well, but that's not the only reason. I'd still be plugging him. If he wasn't a good friend, because he's a fine literary artists, and that's what this program is partly about. Okay, we're probably ready for some probably some important station announcement, plus a little bit more of music, and we'll probably take a bit of music from Tony Bennett and Diana Krall.
2: The more I read the papers, the less I comprehend.

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1: Yes, and because of the end of daylight saving, of course, Dennis, by the time I get home, it'll still be a bit of daylight when I get home, but I won't be going
2: for swimming.
1: I won't be swimming today, I don't think, at about 6:15, which I usually
2: do. Maybe bike riding.
1: I will be bike riding, not this week, but soon I'll tell you all about it, don't worry. Now, meantime, and people will be able to correct me, I don't think this year's Stella Prize has been announced yet. The Stella Prize is for Australian fiction published by women. Now, you'll be pleased to hear, of course, that 1, 2, 3, 4 of the nominees have been talked about, in fact, interviewed with all of those authors. Wild Dark Shore by Charlotte McConaughey. Find Me at the Jaffa Gate, one of my favourite books from last year, well and truly. Michaela Saha. And Tasma Walton's I Am Nanangaruk, again, one of my very best books from last year. And another one, of course, probably will win it, I think, Geraldine Brooks, because she is a world-renowned artist, of course. Memorial Days, which you may remember she wrote while she was having a time of reflection after the fairly sudden death of her husband. She took herself to an island off Tassie and spent a whole time reflecting and getting herself back together, I suppose. The other ones in the list are Lele's Canon, Lucy Nelson's Wait Here, and Marika Sosnowski's Facets on 585... Try again, I'm trying to read the small print. 58 Facets on Law, Violence and Revolution. Anyway, there's something to think about. Now, another book that arrived over the Christmas period, and I've only got round to reading the essays in it recently, by the great Dennis Altman, very well known to...
2: Yeah, there's a good name.
1: Particularly those of us, I guess, who lived through the 70s and 80s when gay bashing, etc., was almost part of Australian culture. Dennis Altman was a wonderful teacher of politics at, I think, Monash University. Quite outspoken, quite brave in his views back in those days. Anyway, Monash University Publishing are very good to this program. Send me news of their new books and, of course, pretty well send me everything I request. His Dennis's book's called Writing My World, Essays from the Past Half Century. His first book was Homosexual Oppression and Liberation. Now, if you published a book in 1971 called that, you could understand it wouldn't have a huge readership. I doubt if it would have, you know, featured in the Women's Weekly top 10 books of the month, etc. However, Altman has written about gay rights alongside all sorts of Australian political and social issues, and of course, particularly known of recent times, American politics, particularly the time as we suffer under the presidency of President Trump. This collection of his favourite non-fiction has been ordered chronologically to capture the sense of Australia that he was talking about. So I've been gradually working my way through those essays, and not all of them are, you know, riveting for me. However, he covers such a spectrum, of course, over, 50 years. As it says, essays from the past half century. So I'm hoping to talk to Dennis. I put in a request just this week for an interview, so probably he might be in about 5 weeks or so when I come back. But you might like to chase that one up or ask for it in your library again. Writing My World by Dennis Altman.

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1: National Radio News. Good afternoon, I'm Shannon Kirkwood. Neighbours have been laying flowers in front of a southwestern Sydney home where the bodies of a woman and two children were found. The man accused of murdering his wife and two sons has not applied for bail and will remain behind bars. New South Wales police say the man was not previously known to police for domestic violence or mental health issues. Premier Chris Minns says it's devastating and he will continue to do what's needed to keep the community safe.
2: New South Wales police and domestic violence prevention centres have been putting enormous amount of resources and money, and we were starting to see glimmers of progress, but then an event like this happens and it reminds you that there are violent people out there that need to be confronted. We're not going to stop. We need to keep going.
1: If you need help, you can call the National Domestic and Family Violence Hotline 1800 RESPECT on 1800 737 732. Communities in the Northern Territory have been alerted about the rare and potentially fatal Murray Valley encephalitis. Over the past 2 months, two people have died from MVE in Alice Springs. Today, the NT Health Department has reissued a health alert for the mosquito-borne disease. The disease was detected in mosquitoes in Darwin earlier this month. Meantime, an investigation is underway to confirm if Australia has in fact recorded its first reported diphtheria death since 2018. The federal government says it is looking into the death, which has occurred in the Northern Territory. There's an outbreak of the vaccine-preventable virus across the Top End, WA, Queensland and South Australia. More than 100 cases have been reported since the start of the year. The large majority of those are among Aboriginal and Torres Strait Islander people. Australian officials are seeking information from Israel about the welfare of citizens allegedly detained. 11 Australians are reportedly among the detained group. The Israel Defence Forces intercepted the flotilla as it attempted to provide humanitarian aid to Gaza. DFAT says it is looking into the matter. Authorities in the US city of San Diego are increasing security at houses of worship after a deadly shooting at an Islamic center. Three people were killed at the mosque and the two suspects, believed to be aged 17 and 19, were located deceased in a car nearby with self-inflicted wounds. Mayor Todd Gloria says increased patrols will help protect religious communities and prevent additional violence.
3: To our local Muslim community, my prayers are with you. I want to assure our Muslim community that we will do everything it takes to make sure that you can feel safe in this city. And no resource will be spared in making sure that our religious institutions and locations are protected in this sensitive time.
1: Archaeologists say the ancient dingo burial practices of traditional owners in New South Wales shed some light on the important role of the animal. David Wilson has the story.
4: Archaeologists working with Barkindjee custodians have studied the skeleton of a male dingo found in a man-made mound of shells and cultural material. Researchers believe it was buried along the Darling River about 100 kilometres southeast of Broken Hill, more than 900 years ago. The burial method was common for Barkindjee people, but researchers say if dingoes were buried with the same care and respect as human ancestors, it suggests the animals were profoundly valued and loved. They say dingoes may have been tamed and embedded in daily life.
1: And to sport, the Blues and Maroons men's origin sides are in camp and have held their first training sessions today. Blues and Sydney Roosters fullback James Tedesco says he wasn't sure if he'd be selected ahead of Panthers fullback Dylan Edwards.
5: I've been out of this arena for a couple of years now, and I think I accepted last year that I probably wasn't going to be back here, but I've been really happy with how I've been playing my footy. You never know when the chance is going to pop up.
1: The opening game of the three-match series will be played in Sydney next Wednesday.
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11: Yes, the weather for Geelong today and for the rest of the week, it's currently sitting on 15.6 degrees here in central Geelong, and started off rainy this morning, but this afternoon has been quite sunny and pleasant. Forecast for tomorrow, Wednesday the 20th, we're looking at 17 degrees, a shower or two, not much rain in any of that. Thursday, 17 degrees and cloudy. Friday, 17 degrees and partly cloudy. Saturday, 18 degrees, mostly sunny. Sunday, 17 degrees and a shower or two. And Monday, we're looking at dropping back to 16 degrees and possibility of a little more rain, a shower or two there, maybe up to 3 millimetres. That is the weather for Geelong for the rest of the week. It's time for our TAC notice board.
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13: 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Come along to the Lara Community Centre's Open Day this Saturday, the 23rd of May. 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

Yes, welcome to Crossroads once again here on 94.7 The Pulse, coming to you from central Geelong. And we're in the midst of Volunteers Week here, as everywhere else as well. It is Volunteers Week, and so The Pulse is pretty much all volunteers driven. 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But we would really appreciate that, because without sponsorships and individual subscribers, we don't exist. So if you want this program and this station to continue, please consider subscribing. Thank you to the Blurb team, Dennis and I've gone blank, but thank you to the Blurb. They, as always, do a good show, and I'm sure they'll be back again next week. Thank you also to my subscribers to Crossroads: John, Tim, Keith, Bernard, Jeremy, Dennis, Monty the dog, Raylaween, Emma and Leanne. And we thank you for subscribing and contributing to the ongoing success of this station. We're going to start off today. First of all, I'm going to say, don't forget, you can text in 0488 877 947, 0488 877 947. If you've got anything to say at all, we would appreciate your comments. And yes, I look forward to them. Bit of a rocky start to the program this morning, with a couple of little bloopers there from me. But we're going to kick off now with a brand new release from the wonderful Emma Donovan. Yes, she's a member of that renowned musical Donovan family, and this album's a real tribute to the timeless soul classics that have shaped her musical journey, the album being Take Me to the River, just released this year, and this track is Do Right Woman, Do Right Man.

the sensational voice of Emma Donovan and Do Right Woman, Do Right Man, that old classic soul song. That whole album is just brilliant. And if you get a chance to see Emma, she is doing a bit of a tour around the countryside. Take the opportunity. Sensational talent. Another new release, a single this time, is from a band called Waiting for Brenda. Waiting for Brenda is the original band of singer-songwriter Brenda Lee Kelly. And she weaves lyrics with the sounds of her friends on dobra, fiddle, bass, drums and guitar. And this track is Day Old Roses. It's Waiting for Brenda.

0: That's the 12 Bar Dudes from Sydney and their track One Small Favour. And right before them was Hit the Road Jack, of course. That was from Yvette and the Belmar Hummingbirds, Yvette Johansson. And the Belmar Hummingbirds are a musical group affiliated with Belmar Records and bring some great versions to old songs. I mentioned earlier that it is Volunteers Week, so we're just going to hear a little bit more about that.
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4: Hey, I'm Alex from Alex in the Morning. 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The Pulse champions originality, celebrates risk takers and gives artists a place to grow. 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
0: 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I'm Doug Morellan. And another quite new release is from that English blues roots and rock singer, songwriter and pianist, Els Bailey. She's got a new album out called Can't Take My Story Away. And here's her track, Better Days.

Why We Love Each Other So. That's Les Copeland and Cat Wells. And that's from an album called Loving, brought out by Earwig Music. And the album is called Earwig Music Presents a Blue Valentine. And it's a three-album release. The one I just played is from the album entitled Loving. There's also an album entitled Longing and an album entitled Leaving. And the songs on each of those albums obviously relate to the title. So that was Loving, the album Loving and Why We Love Each Other So. Lil Ed and the Blues Imperials, an American blues slide guitarist, singer and songwriter. This is his latest release on Alligator, and it's called More Time.

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5: It's Crossroads and I'm Doug Morellan, and we're getting through the tracks here today. News along shortly, but we're going to slip in a couple more. I'm going to play a track from Sons of Legion. The track is Firestarter. Sons of Legion, you may have seen them on social media. That's where they seem to have promoted themselves. It's where they've come from. And they've released a number of tracks, but as I said, all of them independently promoted pretty much on social media. So this is Sons of Legion and Firestarter.

That was Firestarter, Sons of Legion. Going to introduce a new artist to me anyway now, Foggy Josh. He's just released his debut album, Live and Low. Foggy Josh plays and sings folk blues originals in a smoky baritone voice, accompanied by his exceptional acoustic guitar finger-picking. His songs tell the stories of travel, love, lost and found, and the joys and fears of this crazy world that we live in. That's for his own bio. Foggy contacted me directly and or through the polls and offered us the chance to play this album. And I'm going to play two tracks. I'll get one in before the news. I may have to play one after the news. But Foggy is pretty much a local. He's from Melbourne, I think. And as I said, this release is just from this year. It is called Live and Low. And I'm going to play Wine, Women and Song. Enjoy Foggy Josh.

0: That was the beautiful voice of Foggy Josh. Foggy Josh, Wine, Women and Song. And thanks, Foggy, for sending me that album. I really appreciate it. It's a great album and I look forward to playing some more. In fact, I will play one more after the news. And thanks, a different Josh this time. Josh texted in to say that he liked the Firestarter track. That was from Sons of Legion. Glad you enjoyed that, Josh. It's coming up news time.
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3: Hello, I'm Shannon Kirkwood. One of Australia's worst diphtheria outbreaks has spread across multiple jurisdictions, and there are now fears the respiratory disease has claimed a life in an NT outback community. The National Notifiable Disease Surveillance System reports 133 notifications of the disease in the NT since the outbreak began in March. It's since spread to Western Australia, South Australia and Queensland. NT health authorities are awaiting results from an autopsy report about a possible diphtheria-related death in a remote territory community. Independent, community, disability and multicultural media groups say the news bargaining incentive is in need of some tweaks. The group says it's worried about unintended consequences of the legislation, which may support media concentration, while the most vulnerable to market changes, like small, independent, multicultural and regional news publishers, lose out. The group wants changes to the incentive structure and the bargaining power, so there's an opportunity for small and medium-sized publishers to engage with the incentive, as well as to improve the efficacy of the scheme and outcomes for media competition and diversity. Memes from business owners around Australia mocking the Prime Minister as being a new silent partner continue to circulate. The budget decision to change the way capital gains are taxed has attracted criticism from the startup sector. Today, Prime Minister Anthony Albanese has commented that he isn't fussed by the memes, adding there are now plans to consult entrepreneurs on the changes.
4: It was not possible to have as much consultation before budget night as occurs with tax policy, and we're using this period of this week, next week as well, to have that consultation with startups. We're big supporters of startups and venture capital.
3: The fuel crisis has been found to have significantly impacted the delivery of community services to regional areas. A WA Community Services Sector Survey has found 177 programs were impacted by rising fuel prices, with regional communities most affected. It also found almost one in three organisations reported service users were increasingly unable to attend appointments, group and community activities in person. And a quarter of organisations reported the fuel crisis was affecting Aboriginal people's connection to country and culture. Additional jet fuel and agriculture-grade urea have been secured for Australia. In total, the federal government says an additional 600,000 barrels of jet fuel and 38,500 tonnes of fertiliser have been sourced. A mostly dry day is forecast tomorrow with some coastal showers. The Bureau of Meteorology, Sarah Scully, has Wednesday's national forecast.
5: We have this slow-moving high in the Bight that's going to be dominating the weather across the country, pushing away most of those showers and storms from the east coast, but also generating a dry southeasterly surge that will push up into the base of the top end. A weak front will cross Tasmania, and as well, this front out in the southwest is expected to slip away to the south.
3: Now to sport. In AFL, Brisbane Premiership player Simon Black has been named on the All-Australian selection panel. It follows Luke Hodge and Kane Corns stepping down this month. While Hawthorn says it's extremely disappointed at the AFL's decision to end the club's long-standing arrangement to play some home games in Launceston. The move comes ahead of the Tasmania Devils' inaugural season in 2028. Knights player Dane Gagai will front the turn and $1,800 fine for dangerous contact. And rugby supporters and greats have turned out in Brisbane today to mark 500 days.

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8: Yes, the weather for today and the rest of the week, we had a predicted 17 degrees today. It is currently sitting on 14.5 degrees. Tomorrow, Wednesday the 20th, we're looking at 17, a shower or two. Thursday, 17 and cloudy. Friday, 17 and partly cloudy. Saturday, the 23rd of May, we're looking at a warmer 18 and mostly sunny. A lovely day, I think the best day of the week. Sunday, we're looking at 17 and we're back to a shower or two there. And Monday, 16 degrees and a shower or two. That is the weather upcoming for the rest of the week. Before the news, I played a track, a new track from a new album from Foggy Josh. And I'm going to play another one now. This one's called Me and the Blues. 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
9: I got a roof made of tin.

the story fit the facts. I tried to be a good man, but she ain't coming back.

was the wonderfully talented Foggy Josh, Me and the Blues. I'll be playing more of him over the coming weeks, I suggest. So keep an ear out for that. Yes, Phil, the request line is open. I can't guarantee that I'll be playing any requests today, but I'll certainly attempt to play them next week. Big Joe Duskin, American blues and boogie-woogie pianist, died in 2007, aged 86. This is Mean and Strange.

Released by Bear Family Records in 2020, a compilation album called Talking on the Telephone, Rock and Roll and Teen Pop, gathers together a lively collection of 1950s and early 60s songs, built around the then modern fascination with the telephone. Featuring artists such as Chuck Berry, Brenda Lee, Jerry Lee Lewis and Carl Perkins, the album captures the youthful excitement and independence that telephones represented during the birth of rock and roll. Bear Family Records' trademark attention to detail includes extensive liner notes and rare photographs, while the track selection ranges from novelty numbers to rhythm and blues-flavoured rockers, making it both a nostalgic, listen and entertaining snapshot of teenage culture in the rock and roll era. So it's an album all about the telephone. And I thought this week that I'd play a few tracks from that. And I've gone with three tracks, one each by Mary Wells, Slim Harpo and Tampa Red. And this is, as I said, Talking on the Telephone. The first track will be Mary Wells, as I said, will be Operator. Slim Harpo sings Buzz Me Babe, and Tampa Red sings Dead Cat on the Line.

Yeah, well, there's a little bit of a novelty song, if you like, but that, yeah, I liked it very much, that bluesy style. That was from the album Talking on the Telephone, Volume 1. Thanks for your message, Steve-O. Yeah, you liked Foggy Josh, as I did, so I will be playing some more, so, yeah, stay tuned, mate, stay tuned. Might even have something later in this show for you too, Steve-O. What a Beautiful City, the track from Sonny Terry and Brownie McGee from the album that Just a Closer Walk with Thee. But Sonny Terry and Brownie McGee were the really my first introduction to blues, knowing that it was blues. Obviously, I'd heard bands like Rolling Stones and Led Zeppelin, and they're all sort of got their origins in blues, but I didn't know about that at the time. But this was the first traditional blues album that I'd ever heard. So here's What a Beautiful City.

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6: Yes, volunteers are essential for the running of this station. 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I'm Doug Morellan, and don't forget our text line is 0488 877 947. Blue Heat, a great Victorian blues band, and this is a track called Bring It On.

Blue Heat. And bring it on. Phil's just texted in. Yes, Phil, I'll hunt up that BB King track for you. And with a bit of luck, we'll play that next week for you, mate. Appreciate the request and texting in. Ricky Z, we might say, but I'm sure he says Ricky Z. A Latin Grammy winner. Latin Grammy winner. And he's played with the best artists around the world. He's, for a lot of time, was a session and sort of backup musician. But he's released a brand new album this year and of his own called Back to the Truth. And this is Dancing Shoes. It's Ricky Z.

Ricky Z. And great new track. I had a request last week for the track Give Me Back My Wig by Hound Dog Taylor and the House Rockers. I think it was from Graham. I forgot to write down who it was. But I'm not sure if Graham's listening today. So anyway, I'm going to play it. Give Me Back My Wig. This is Hound Dog Taylor and the House Rockers.

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2: Sorry about that little missing sponsorship announcement there. I'm not sure what's happened to that. It's gone anyway. So we'll get back into the music. You're listening to Crossroads. And we're coming close to the end of the show. But let's go with a little more Lloyd Spiegel, who I saw a couple of weeks ago live, and who he was sensational. Let's go with This Is Hip.

That was Lloyd Spiegel, and This Is Hip. Now for a couple of, quite oldies. Going to go with a very early Status Quo. Probably the track that brought them to popular attention, I guess. And then I'll go with a little bit more Canned Heat and a track called Help Me from their first album, 1967. So this is Down the Dustpipe and Help Me.

0: to Tennessee. T-Bow woman that takes all.
1: Well, that was an extra one I threw in there. That's Kansas City by Kim Wilson, better known as the front man of the Fabulous Thunderbirds. That's pretty much the end of the show. I'm going to go out with that Canned Heat track that I promised. But thank you to everyone who listened, including my subscribers, John, Tim, Keith, Bernard, Jeremy, Dennis, Monty the Dog, Ray Lewin, Emma and Leanne, and we'll see you next week. Bye.

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1: 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Wild Lily Also Has Spring. 这是两位很有力量的女生，唱出了那种即使不被理解，也依然想认真活下去的感觉。This song is not soft, not fragile. It's strong in a very quiet way.So now let's listen to this song, Wild Lily Also Has Spring.

接下来这首歌，它更像是一场梦。Next song is more like a dream. It's called Love Movie. 这个声音很真实，一个声音很真实，另一个声音很空灵，就像爱情里现实和幻想同时存在。Sometimes love feels cinematic, beautiful, emotional, but impossible to hold forever. This song, you will hear two voices. One seems very real, but the other one seems from a world far away. It's just like in love, reality,and dreaming exist at the same time. Now, let's listen to the third song, Love Movie, 爱情电影。

回来，这里是 FM 94.7，我是杨仔。Welcome back. This is 94.7 The Pulse. I am Brian. We have listened to 3 songs. Do you think any song was sung by 2 females? Now we are going to listen to the 4th song. The name is She Says.第四首歌，他说。So this song is just like help many people to speak out the words that he or she couldn't speak out. 这首歌像是在替很多人说出那些没能说出口的话。他说。She says, let's listen it.

Tonight, we listen to six songs, six conversations between voices, and maybe six different emotions. If you want to guess, do you know which song was not actually sung by a male and was which song was actually sung by a male and female? You can send the answer to 0488-877-947 and put your name at the end. So if you want to guess, feel free to send your answer to 0488-877-947. For example, for Jake. Now I'm going to play the last song tonight. And before I close today's program, feel free to send text messages.

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1: That's what good music does. It touches a chord, doesn't it?
2: 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I love it.
1: We finish up this second hour of with Liam Hare. He's nothing else if not enthusiastic about everything he tackles, and he just loves his music. He loves his community radio. He loves the Pulse and everything about it. And this enthusiasm comes through. You'll hear it in every part of this. So, Liam Hare.
3: I am grateful to be back, and a great show, as always, Music with Friends, 3 to 4 p.m. every Wednesday. And, of course, in 2 hours' time, Grooves on the Record, 6 to 7 p.m. So it's a great day to be tuning in on 94.7 The Pulse, the voice for Geelong.
1: And if they don't get enough of you at 6 to 7 tonight, they can come back on Friday.
3: Yes, 4 p.m. to 6 p.m. with Lemur and Joshua.
1: How long have you been doing all this?
3: I'm going to say we're coming close to 2 to 3 years at the end of this month.
1: So did you start with 2 shows or just one?
3: I started with 1 show. Initially, Grooves on the Record was the first one. And then we branched out into what was originally called DJ Lemur and Ando. My dad actually was originally the original co-star of the 4 p.m. to 6 p.m. show until Sheeran found out and kicked him out of the studios. And then it was me for solo for a while, in which we initially had rebranded to called The Daft, the double album feature Friday. We'd feature 2 individual albums. We'd go through the album in depth, talk about it. We'd get some interviews. Josh Galbraith came in and said, hey, I want to join you on the Friday. Let's bring back the old format of the Lemur and Ando style, and that's where we get with Lemur and Joshua.
1: All right, let's get into the music. What's your first one?
3: We have got Driving Reflex, the first one. It's a semi-instrumental track from the 1981 album, and this has to be one of my favourite songs from this one, played originally by Buster Stiggs on the drums, but revived in 2015 with Barton Price, which I cannot still get my head around how to play this one correctly on the drums. It's so unique, so distinctive. Listen into it and you'll know what I mean.

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11: Hey, it's the Gangster of Love. It's me, Maurice, Stevie Guitar Miller. 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

Mahogany Hall Stomp there. Recording made by Len Bernard's jazz band back in 1960. Bob Bernard playing trumpet, Fred Parks clarinet. Gee, he's good. Frank Traynor trombone. We heard him doing some interesting stuff there. Graham Coyle piano, Peter Cleaver banjo, Ron Williamson bass, Len Bernard playing the drums. Yeah, Mahogany Hall Stomp. And you can get that from an Australian Jazz Museum release called Downbeat Concert No. 55, 1960. Len Bernard's jazz band. You're listening to Jazz on the Pulse. Ross Williamson with you. Our thanks to the Geelong Jazz Club for being a community subscriber and hence supporting this community radio station, The Pulse. And we do appreciate the fact that the Geelong Jazz Club is a subscriber. 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Time for a few songs. Here's Kieran Brown from her 2025 release called Loving You. She's performing with quite a lot of musicians here, about nine of them, I think, and she's doing it again.

Kieran Brown there from her album Loving You, Do It Again. George Gershwin had a hand in writing that, as you might expect. Melbourne singer Julie O'Hara had a health scare in 2024, and we wish her all the best for her recovery. She's a lovely person, lovely singer, and I wanted to celebrate something from her 2009 album, Use the Force. With her, Lee Barker playing bass, Edward York drums, Carlo Barber on tenor, Ben Winkleman was playing the piano, Eamon McNeillis trumpet, Ben Hurt was the engineer on this track. He's got his face in the photo with all the others. And this is the Sonny Rollins tune, Solid, with lyrics written by Julie O'Hara.

Julie O'Hara with her sextet there from the album Use the Force of 2009. And that was solid. Great singer. Well, here's a Canadian singer now. She's pretty good too. She's won two Junos. Junos are the ARIA Awards in Canada. And in 2024, she released an album called Hello, How Are You? The lady's name is Katie George. And she's performing here with her regular piano trio. This is a Rodgers and Hart tune from 1940, Katie George.

0: And that was Melbourne's ST Big Band. Margot Leighton was the singer there and the composer. I guess she composed in both languages there. It's a 2018 album called Homegrown. I acquired that at the, I think the Wangaratta Jazz Festival of that year. It's not just the girls having fun. It was a nice concept, I thought. The ST Big Band, I think they're just an occasional band now. Very hard to find work for a big band and keep it going consistently, so good luck to them. Scott Templeton is their music director. And before It's Not Just the Girls Having Fun, we heard It Never Entered My Mind. A venerable old tune from 1940, sung by the Canadian Katie George. Her album's called Hello, How Are You? Well, here's a cheerful little song to round off this series of songs. It's the singer Marina Pakowski from the album New Jazz Standards Volume 7, which is the music of Carl Saunders. The late Carl Saunders was a composer and musician. In a review, Marina Pakowski's voice is described as being a kind of bold Betty Boop. And the reviewer also says that Pakowski promises a fun night out with the local boys. Well, let's look forward to that. Here's Marina Pakowski with High on Blueberry Pie.
1: My friends all know I like to eat. I really love good food. But there's a very special treat that puts me in the

Marina Pakowski there, high on blueberry pie. Hope you enjoyed that. Perhaps a bit wistful, thinking of food she really likes. Written by Carl Saunders there, and that's from the album New Jazz Standards, Volume 7, a 2025 release. Hope you enjoyed that set of songs. We'll do more in the future. 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Ross Williamson presenting Jazz on the Pulse with you. 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There are various levels, and you'll find something to suit you, I hope. On with the music now and Jazz on the Pulse. And since the passing of Brian Wilson, there's been a fair bit of Beach Boys stuff on the radio and around the place, so I thought we'd go for a jazz interpretation of a Beach Boys composition. This one was written by, well, the three Wilsons and Al Jardine, and it's called Friends. It was released on the album of that name. This is the Brad Mehldau Trio. Brad Mehldau is a pianist from America, now in his mid-50s. With him, he's got Larry Grenadier playing bass and Jeff Ballard the drums. And this is from the 2018 album, Seymour Reads the Constitution. Great title, Seymour Reads the Constitution. So, from the pen of those Beach Boys, here's Friends.

The Brad Meldow Trio there with Friends, a Beach Boys composition by Wilson, Wilson, Wilson and Jardine. And that was from Brad Meldow's album Seymour Reads the Constitution. Well, something a little more recent now, a release from 2024 by the trumpeter Jun Ida. He's an American trumpeter of Japanese parentage. His parents migrated. And his mother was a semi-professional koto player. She had a lot of influence on Jun's appreciation of music. He said, "My mother was always playing music around the house. She loved all types of music, especially classical. I spent my formative years listening to Brahms, Tchaikovsky and Mendelssohn. My mother wanted to make sure we didn't lose our culture and language, so she also taught us Japanese folk and children's songs. But I also listened to jazz, blues, soul, rock and roll and hip-hop, which were all prevalent in St. Louis when I was very young." So, yes, he grew up in St. Louis, and therefore it's no surprise that he's into jazz. This is from the Jun Ida album of 2024 called Evergreen, and it's the title track.

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0: The weather for this Tuesday, the 19th of May. Mostly clear here in Geelong. We're expecting an overnight minimum of 9 degrees. Tomorrow, a light shower or two and a top of 17. Thursday, partly cloudy and a top of 17. It's currently 12 degrees here in Geelong.
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0: Hello and welcome to Gigs, Gigs and More, where we bring you great tracks, news and information about artists who have appeared in the Geelong region and those who will be coming to Geelong soon. I'm your host, Matt Giggs, and I've got a great lineup for you tonight, so stay tuned. We're starting out now, so let's kick off with Deborah Conway and It's Only the Beginning.

That was Lior with Daniel. Lior is actually coming to our town. He's coming to Geelong on Friday the 3rd of July. He'll be performing at the Story House at the Geelong Arts Centre. We'll have more information about that in further programs. Before Lior, we had Deborah Conway with It's Only the Beginning. I've got some more great music for you now. This artist is coming to Geelong later in the year. It's none other than Kim Wilde.

0: Wow, how about that? That was 1927, and Tell Me a Story. That was from their second album, The Other Side. 1927 were in town last year and performed at the Gateway Hotel in Corio. And it was a great night. I was there with many others. And before that, we had Kim Wilde. And as mentioned earlier, Kim is coming to Geelong. As part of the Closer Tour, Kim will be performing at the Geelong Arts Centre at Costa Hall. It's on the 22nd of November. It's a Sunday night, but who can't party on a Sunday night? Tickets are on sale now. Okay, I'll be back shortly with some more great music. 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

There you go. That was a stripped-down version of Under the Milky Way by The Church. And I had the pleasure of seeing The Church recently up at Ballarat. And The Church are coming to Geelong, folks. They will be in town on Saturday, the 21st of November. Now, this is an interesting one. It's called The Church, a psychedelic symphony with a George Ellis Orchestra. They will be performing at Costa Hall at the Geelong Arts Centre. More information and tickets are available from the Geelong Arts Centre site. Okay, I've got something special for you now. I've got a special club mix version of the Kids in the Kitchen song, Something That You Said. Have a listen. I wonder what you think.

Wow, that was something a bit different. How about that? Something That You Said by Kids in the Kitchen. Kids in the Kitchen are still going strong, still performing. I saw them last year up at the Crown in Melbourne. Before that, we had Painless with Baby Animals, and I'm sure some of the listeners here were at the Eureka Hotel recently to hear the Baby Animals blast the roof off the place. Now from emerging artist Joyce Pressure. I saw her last year up at Trentham on a cold night. However, she certainly warmed up the room with her magnificent voice. I wonder if you agree. Have a listen to this new track from Joyce Pressure.

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That was Eskimo Joe with From the Sea. I've had the pleasure of seeing them numerous times now across Geelong and across Victoria. Saw them recently in Torquay. Okay, folks, we're in Geelong now, so I have to play a track from the magnificent Divinyls.

That was Richard Marx with Take This Heart. And I had the pleasure of seeing Richard up in Canberra only last month. And before that, we had the fantastic Divinals. And I'm going to have more to say about the Divinals in a forthcoming program, in particular, their link with Geelong. Okay, I'm coming to the end of this program, folks, so I hope you've enjoyed it. But make sure you stay on and listen to the Pulse 94.7 FM, because coming up, we've got Mark O'Neill and Purple Passion, all things Deep Purple. Stay for that one. Okay, here's the last song from my program, and I like to go out on a high, so let's go out with Christine Anou and Party.

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And in this program, we'll be hearing the second CD in the recently released boxed set, the Ian Gillan Band Down the Road, Clear Air Turbulence. Now, we started with a bonus track from the Gillan Glory Road album entitled Red Watch. And we will get into the album, and then I'll tell you a little bit about it somewhere in the middle. So enjoy here on Purple Passion, all things deep purple.

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We're listening to the Ian Gillan Band, Down the Road, box set, new release. We're on CD2, Clear Air Turbulence. It was released April the 4th, 1977, recorded at Kingsway Recorders, London, on the Island label. The Ian Gillan Band produced it, and, well, let me just read this bit from Wikipedia. Clear Air Turbulence is the second studio album by British jazz rock band Ian Gillan Band, released in 77 with the cover by Chris Foss. The album was initially worked on during the period of July 76 to September 76. A UK tour was promoted, though all of the dates were postponed until April 77 in order that the new album could be re-recorded and remixed at Kingsway Recorders in London. And that's for another time. Okay, the band featured, of course, Ian Gillan, vocals, Colin Towns, keyboards and flutes, Ray Fenwick, guitars and vocals, John Gustafson, bass and vocals, Mark Nassif, drums and percussion. Also, Phil Kersey, tenor sax, solo on Five Moons, Martin Firth, baritone sax, John Huckridge, trumpets, Derek Haley, trumpets, Malcolm Griffiths, trombone, and Cy Payne, brass arrangements. Now, we heard the first three tracks, Moneylender, Five Moons, and the title track, Clear Air Turbulence. So we'll get right back to it now, right here on Purple Passion. All things Deep Purple, remember, spread the word to your friends. And don't forget to email me, purplepassionradioshow@hotmail.com.

listening to Purple Passion, All Things Deep Purple. And we heard Good Hand Lisa and Over the Hill. We got one more song to go from the Ian Gillan Band's Clare, Air Turbulence. So we'll get right to it now on 94.7 The Pulse in Geelong, Australia, and on Purple Passion, All Things Deep Purple podcasting platform.

And that concludes Clair Air Turbulence by the Ian Gillan Band from the new box set, Down the Road. Here on Purple Passion, that was Angel Mancino. Now, I said a couple of weeks ago, I think, that we would hear the first two CDs and take a break and then come back to it. Well, I think what I'm going to do is play the first two CDs on the new Rainbow box set, The Temple and the King. Now, the first Rainbow album, we already covered that, but this one, they fortified it a bit. They didn't do an all-out remix, but the bass, anyway, I think the bass and the drums are more prominent. And I only heard it once so far. And then the next week, we'll hear Rainbow Rising, and I think that's been slightly improved. And then we'll come back to this box set. Anyway, we're going to go out with the band Gillan from Glory Road, song called Time and Again. And yes, it is time to smash the strat again. And until we meet again, this is Mark O'Neill for Purple Passion, all things Deep Purple on 94.7 The Pulse in Geelong, Australia. And on the Purple Passion, all things Deep Purple podcasting platform, saying may God be with you and catch the rainbow, not to mention we wish you well.

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0: Hey everyone, it's Peter Kerr from Rock Daydream Nation. And look who I've finally got back to the channel after a long time. John the Music Nut, how are you, mate?
1: I'm doing great, Peter. How about you? As Bon Scott would say, so nice to be back.
0: Yeah, fantastic, fantastic. Today, we are going to talk about classic 1970s Scorpion. Now, I love classic Scorpions, the early John Roth era. And we're going to do a little album battle. We're going to do In Trance from 1975 versus Taken by Force, 1977. So it's a battle of the early John Roth era. I know you're a bit of a Scorpions fan, John. Would that be fair to say?
1: Yes, I am, especially this era, right up through Crazy World. I was very big into Scorpions music.
0: And it's a different sounding band, isn't it, really? The band has a lot of neoclassical influences. There's the Jimi Hendrix. There's a little bit of funk, a little bit of groove. It's a completely different sounding band to the stadium rockers of the 80s, isn't it?
1: No doubt about it. This version of the Scorpions that we're going to talk about today with Uli John Roth and the band, they didn't really sound like anybody else. They were a little too dangerous for the mainstream, in my opinion. These are albums that, if you only know their more accessible work from the 80s and beyond, these may be a little bit jarring at first listen. But as you listen to these albums more and more and they get into your DNA, there is a lot to love on them. They're very, very rewarding. And I heard this work in the 80s when they were RCA was re-releasing these albums, particularly putting out Best Ofs, like Best of Scorpions, which they put out in 1980, I believe. And then they put out Best of Scorpions Volume 2 in 84. Now, they put these out, did RCA, when Scorpions went to Mercury and they were becoming more Americanized, starting with Love Drive. And when they started having gold and platinum albums here in the States, RCA's like, well, we got to put out product. Let's put out these Best Ofs. And that's when I discovered. But it took me until maybe my late 20s before I really appreciated what these albums had to offer.
0: Yeah. I think my introduction to the Scorpions was Love at First Sting. That was a cassette tape that was handed around with the metal fans in high school, a la 1984. And one of my mates, his brother was a huge Scorpions fan, and he had all the back catalogue, the 70s. And he did a tape of the album In Trance, and I absolutely fell in love with it. But it was a very different sounding Scorpions. It was very much of its time, but at the same time, it had a kind of quality, a sonic quality that was sort of timeless. So why don't we get into it? Let's talk about In Trance, the album. So I've actually picked this up from a record fair, and this is the censored album cover, so you don't see the girl's nipple. And right. This is an American first pressing.
1: Very nice.
0: There you go. And there's the lads. This album, you know, straight off the bat, you hear it's got a different sort of vocal tonality with Klaus. He does all these different sort of enunciations, and he sounds very much more German, because I think his tonality became a little bit more Americanized and muted, and that's not a bad thing, but that was just part of their morphing into a stadium rock, but it's still very European sounding. But the thing that sticks out for thee is the guitar work of early John Roth. It's, you know, he does all these Hendrix licks that dive bomb and swoop. And he even shows a little bit of the groove, you know, if he wants to do a bit of Foxy Lady or, get out the effects pedals. It's kind of an early John Roth masterclass, isn't it, this album?
1: I certainly believe that. And the thing about early John Roth's style is, maybe at first, when you listen to him, you're thinking that he's ripping off Hendrix. In my opinion, he was just taking a little bit of Hendrix and a little bit of other guitar players that he really admired, and he made it into his own style. Yes, there was the kamikaze solos and all that. And there was this funk edge to his sound as well, as we'll talk about on some of these tracks. But I think he had a sound that was truly his own, and it was a very wild and aggressive sound at times, but at the same time, it could be very elegant. He really did play for the song more often than not, particularly on the ballads.
0: Yeah, and there's moments across this album where you've got the twin guitar attack, and it's kind of a bit Lizzy-like. I'm not sure if these cats were doing in a parallel influence universe, or they were actually listening to what was happening in the UK. But I find a lot of this music is very, there's folk. I hear a lot of folkiness. I hear a lot of classical, neoclassical, where a lot of American hard rock and heavy metal is very sort of progressive from the blues. So that's the a couple of steps back, whether it's old-time rock and roll or blues. But Europe, I find they have this extra element where they go back hundreds of years to maybe folk music and maybe classical music, and you hear these little melody lines that are kind of neoclassical. So it's a really interesting album, and it's quite of unique and different. And that's why when you probably heard this for the first time before, oh, this is strange. This is different.
1: Well, definitely, because as you were saying, you came in on Love at First Sting. Well, I came in on Blackout. That was one of my six for a penny when I joined RCA Music Service back in 84. So I bought Blackout first, and then later on that year, I had Animal Magnetism and Love at First Sting, which was the new release at that time. So I have these albums, and I'm so into them. And then I hear Entrance, which my mom bought me for Christmas in 84, because back then you can get the cassettes that of these albums that were released on RCA Records, you could get them really cheap. They were like $4 or $5 US back then. And I didn't get it. And eventually I sold that cassette, which was a regret, but I had these Best of Scorpions tapes, which had between the two cassettes, you had all you probably had like half of those albums featured on these cassettes. So I still had them, but it was only by the late 90s, I'm sorry, that I really went back into this period and really fell in love with it.
0: Yeah, absolutely. The song In Trance is kind of interesting. Lyrically, I think the Scorpions get criticized for their lyrics, and whether it's the English-German translation, and let's face it, some of their lyrics can be a little bit basic. Yes. I'm talking about the Rock You Like a Hurricane. But something like In Trance is quite unusual because it talks about alcoholism. And, you know, some of the lyrical themes in this album are quite deep and go a little bit more than what you would have expected with some of the offerings that the Scorpions were doing in the 80s. So from a lyrical perspective, there's an extra layer to this album.
1: I agree with you, Peter, because at this point, Klaus is writing the lyrics. As we get into the late 70s and early 80s, Herman Rarebell, their drummer by Taken by Force, is helping out with the lyrics. And I think he's writing more of those anthemic rock lyrics that would go over in the United States, like Rock You Like a Hurricane or Bad Boys Running Wild or Make It Real, which great songs. But they're not too deep. Here they're going into deeper themes lyrically. And yes, German band, but we're talking about something that can happen in your life regardless of where you reside. It's not just an American thing or a German thing. It's a universal thing with the lyrics. And yes, I agree with you, Peter. I do. One of the things I do like about this album is there is a greater depth lyrically on a lot of these tracks.
0: Yeah, absolutely. And I can't emphasize enough that Klaus's voice is just so sublime. And I was thinking, and we'll talk about Taken by Force, but I think, I'll put it up, I think no hard rock band does ballads better than this band. They have the sweetest, melancholy ballads out there that just really hit the heartstrings. And, you know, his voice is just in such fine form. He's got to be rated as one of the top, all-time top metal hard rock vocalists of all time. Seriously. Top of the bill. What do you think of this song?
1: Top of the Bill is something that I don't think could be recorded by any other band at this time. Yes, Klaus sounds fantastic on here, especially that last scream before they go into Uli John Roth's solo that eventually ends the song. And then that very frenetic pace brought out by the band. This is a song about being on the road, being on the top of the bill. But the way this is presented, it is wicked. It is fiery. It is passionate. And it just grabs you by the throats. I don't think any band could have done this. It's relentless, but it still has this great hook in that guitar line. You have the great guitar from Rudolph, and then you have that solo over the top by Uli, you know, not playing as many notes, but it works seamlessly with the rhythm track. This is fantastic. And this I would hear on Best of Scorpions 2 back in 1994 originally.
0: I agree with everything you say, but I think he really pushes his vocals out, and it's kind of theatrical because there's a darkness in this song that even though you're on the top of the bill, whether it's the second or third, there's a downside to it. There's a downside to fame. And that's what I like about this album. It's not all just sweetness and light. There's exactly. A lot of darkness. And I think it's something only a band like the Scorpions can do. And this puts it above the run-of-the-mill heavy metal band that would be going around in the 70s. I think there's a sort of an intelligence that's underpinning for this whole album.
1: I agree with that. Think about the place they were at this point. They are a German heavy metal band trying to conquer the world. English is the main language in the world at this point. They're not speaking English as their first language at this point. They had a lot of hurdles that they had to overcome. It took them years before they played in the United States. It took Japan to discover them first. That's why you have Tokyo Tapes coming out of Japan. They were in a position, I mean, this wasn't the UK where you already had, or England, where a lot of bands had already made it since the early to mid 60s. No one had made it worldwide from out of Germany at this point. So they are fighting an uphill battle through the entire 1970s. And they have a lot of passion, a lot of energy. The one thing about Scorpions, you cannot deny their energy. Their live shows were insane back in the day. And they're still very, very good.
0: Yeah, very energetic, 100%.
1: And the lyrics, though, are talking about their struggle, is what I believe you're indicating
0: here. Yeah, it's a struggle album. It really is a struggle album. Robot Man, I love that. I love that sort of guitar effect that he does, that little scratching on the strings, and it comes in. And again, it's a very interesting melody line that Klaus sings. It's a great start to side two. Doesn't outstay its welcome. Actually, all of the songs on this album, even though, you know, the longest one, Evening Wind, goes for 5 minutes and 6 seconds, but it just doesn't mean...

guitar line, and Klaus's lyrics and vocal on here are very, very, very pressing, memorable. They're hooky, but at the same time, it's aggressive, and it takes you in. It's something that you can admire if you like more melody. And I'm not saying it's the most melodic things they ever did. That would come later, but there was good melodies at this point, songs that were really catchy and anthemic as well. And again, Klaus is bringing it on every song here in his vocal performances, whether you got a rocker like Robot Man or something more elegant like Evening Wind, which you mentioned before.

0: Yeah, let's talk about Evening Wind. I mean, it's sublime melodic Roth playing, isn't it? The tonality is just out of this world.
1: You have three ballads on this album. I think this is the best of the three in Evening Wind, because you also have a wonderful bridge on this too, which the other two songs, there are more ballads, Life's Like a River, Living and Dying, they're more simple. Verse, chorus. Here you got the nice bridge on it. You got a very impressive vocal performance by Klaus, particularly in that bridge. The guitar playing, I think, on here is very, very, very, very elegant. It's a wonderful song.
0: One thing I've got to do a shout out, John, is Francis Buchholz. His bass playing is very strident. It's up in the mix. And this album and the next one, I notice that the way the bass is really mixed up, it's put up in the instrumentation. You hear these really wonderful bubbly bass lines.
1: I'm with you. As a bass player, this is something that always gravitated to me, especially on Longing for Fire. Those counter bass lines during those verses on that

0: song, I think, are wonderful. Same thing on the slower, more shuffle, like piece of Sun in My Hand. But yeah, back then you can really hear Francis. The way this is recorded, and this is the first album that Dieter Dierks produced for the Scorpions, and he would do this right through Savage Amusement. He was like the sixth member of the band.
1: He was their George Martin.
0: He was their George Martin. There's no question about that.
1: Yes.
0: And his recording on here, I think, is a wonderfully recorded album for a hard rock heavy metal band from 1975. It's not too dry. You can really hear the space between the instruments on here. And Francis, we don't hear much about Francis because by the time the Scorpions had really made it worldwide, he's just playing with the drum. He's playing with Herman. He's just playing with the kick drum. You don't hear the bass lines too much.
1: But in the 70s, he was up in the mix, and he was like right up with Roth and Schenker, Rudolf Schenker. So it's like you've got the guitars, and the bass is not just far, far behind.
0: Exactly. And let's give a shout out to Rudy Lenners here. He drummed on this album. We don't hear his name much anymore because Herman Rarebell was there for so long. They were going through his succession of drummers. But he does a very strong job on this album.
1: Yeah, absolutely. So this is a very European sounding hard rock album. I can understand why it probably didn't translate across the Atlantic. Because I think, you know, the neoclassical, the folk side of it, the melodic side of it, was probably not made for American radio. So I think it's just a uniquely sounding European rock album.
0: And what I mentioned before, it sounded too dangerous. When these guys would do a rocker, the energy was times 10 compared to a lot of other stuff that you heard back at that point. And it was very fiery and wild. A song like Top of the Bill is going to be, you're going to hear, if you heard this in 75, you're living in the United States, you're going to be like, what the heck is that? This is crazy.
1: It's quite aggressive. It's very much out there.
0: It is an acquired taste if you came into this band later. But like I said before, it reaps wonderful rewards. And Robot Man, again, that's a little more melodic, but it's still really aggressive. But again, it is an acquired taste. Like it's not polished, is what I would say. And the rockers, I think the ballads they already had down.
1: Yeah, as I said, I'll say it again. Don't think anybody in hard rock or heavy metal does ballads as well as this band. And I'll take that right up to their later period. They just have the knack of ballads, and it's that just beautiful voice. And I think every time they do a ballad, it's like they're picking melodies of their predecessors, whether it goes back to the classical days, whether it's like folk songs. They just have this in... boundless knack to picking up these beautiful melodic melancholy melody lines in respect to their balladry. It's sublime.
0: I would say that YNT from San Francisco, California were also great at doing the ballads, particularly Dave Menichetti's wonderful vocals and those guitar lines, but Scorpions were doing it earlier.
1: Yeah, and I wouldn't put them in the same class. I like YNT a lot, but I just think these guys are just, it's amazing. And it all comes, and I just think that period with the early John Roth, I think he was a great contributing force to the melodies, because I think their melodies became a little bit more streamlined, became more simplified when early left the band. But don't get me wrong, I love Scorpions. I love that modern era. But I just think this era was a little bit more neoclassical, and it's got to do with early John Roth. I want to talk about Taken by Force. So this is an interesting album cover. It actually got banned So you've got these two kids that are mucking around in a cemetery with guns. But I think it makes a powerful statement. And I'd have to say Scorpions have done some lousy album covers, but that's not one of them. But I think it was probably politically quite kind of controversial, Kids with Guns. But anyway, it's there. And the album cover actually got replaced. And this is the more common one, which people may be familiar with that album cover, yes. Taken by Force, which is a little bit more bland. But I'm relatively new to this album. Have you lived with this album for some time?
0: Oh, well over 25 years. And to me, this album is the segue to their more melodic sound that would break them not only in the United States, but all over the world. You have songs on here that would be later done, the style-wise, but more refined, more polished. The riffs on here, the riffs that would drive those big 80s rock hits are here. At the same time, you have a song on here that's a precursor to speed metal. This is very... this is very diverse.
1: It is.
0: For a hard rock and heavy metal album from 1977.
1: Uli funks it up. There's a little bit of funk. There's a bit of groove. Look, let's start off with Steam Rock Fever. This is a really interesting opening track. And one thing you notice is the production is at a higher level. So yes. Where In Trance was a little bit rough and ready, but had a lot of charm, you can tell this is quite a few notches above. And, you know, there's all these different... The whole album has sound effects, different vocals, different instrumentation. This is a band that's exploring. And one thing I noticed about this particular song, other than the crowd noise and the chanting, which really gives it a bit of a feel... There's this interesting drum sound. It's got this accentuated hi-hat percussion sound, which is so effective all the way through it. So straight off the bat, when you hear Steam Rock Fever, you know that this band is really pushing it out, and it's a little bit more sophisticated, isn't it?
0: It's more sophisticated. You got Herman Rarebell here on drums, and he would be with the band through the early to mid-90s, I believe. And I think Francis and Herman were a rock solid rhythm section. Steam Rock Fever, great anthem. It was the anthems that really took you into the Scorpions. And it was like the ballads that kept you there. And the ballads, the women loved the ballads, but they had enough written the ballads that the men loved them too. But Steam Rock Fever, I think, builds on the great anthems that you had on the previous album, 1976's Virgin Killer, but it's a more accessible anthem sound that we would have here. Steam Rock Fever, I think, is a kick-ass opener. It is one of the best of the Holy John Roth era, in my opinion.
1: Absolutely. I've Got to Be Free. Now, he's getting his Jimi Hendrix ya-ya's out here, isn't he? He's playing this wonderful, tasty blues line mixed with Hendrix, isn't it? And Klaus is having so much fun with the vocals. He plays this character that's angry at his partner, asking her to leave me alone, my life alone, and he's doing this exaggerated phrasing and enunciations. So that's why I find this whole era really fascinating, because the whole band's just willing to experiment.
0: I think it's more experimental, but they're trying to get Americanized with the theme on here. What he's singing about, it's more to the point, which is what we like in America, how we like our anthems to be. It's not one of my favorite songs on the album, but I admire what they're trying to do here. This is the remnants for what we would get on Love Drive and Animal Magnetism. The lyric, the performance on here from Klaus. Like you said, he's really, really feeling it. The guitar work on here is really, really cool. It sounds like what we're going to have to come. It just isn't refined yet. Good song. Not one of my favorites on the album. But again, we hear what we're what's to come. Just like we do with Steamrock Fever.
1: Well, I reckon this song may be your favorite. We're going to talk about the sales of Sharon.
0: Yes, sir.
1: How good is that? That's an epic. And I saw early John Roth this year, and he sort of said, look, I'll play this song and I'll do the 15-minute version, and the crowd went wild. He stretched it out, but oh, what a song.
0: Okay, my favorite Scorpion song is The Sales of Sharon. I saw Uli John Roth. Yep, you knew it. I saw him in 2016 and 2017. In 2016, he was going a little bit around his catalog. He was doing some solo stuff, some Electric Sun. When I saw him in 17, it was more Scorpions. Both nights, he's playing Sales at Chiron, and the fans are waiting for it. And they're clapping along to that mind-blowing introduction, memorable from the first time you hear it. Very neoclassical, like you've been saying about a lot of these songs. I think this is the most neoclassical song they've ever done. And it's, again, it's very ahead of its time, and it's neoclassical sound. You would hear more of this in the 80s with more with thrash bands. I thought they were picking up on this. I don't know if they ever did it quite this well. I know the Testament covered this song. They did a very good job with it. Well, Yngwie Malmsteen covered this song.
1: Kirk Hammett loves Uli John Roth, so he's put his hand up and said that he's been, you know, was very influenced by Uli.
0: Absolutely. Oh, well, definitely. I mean, I know Kirk was really heavily influenced by Uli, Michael Schenker. I mean, they added a lot. Kirk picked up a lot from those two guitar players in Scorpions. But Sales at Chiron, it's a wonderful piece. And there's so much emotion from Klaus in his vocal performance here. Those screams on here are excellent, but musically, it's not just that wonderful intro. Musically, it really takes you in. This is one of the great heavy metal songs, in my opinion. But
1: it's diehards
0: that really know it.
1: It's a masterclass. Wonderful guitar effects at the start, where he's bending the strings and he's got those echoey reverb string effects, and then it just morphs into this rock stomp with this clip punchy rhythm guitar. We haven't spoken much about Rudolph, but he's a very good rhythm guitarist. He just plays his role right in the pocket with Scorpions, doesn't he?
0: He's the Keith Richards of hard rock.
1: You've heard it. That's the punchline for the show, folks. John the Music Nut, we've missed you. That's the punchline.
0: Thank you.
1: And Klaus Meine. Beautiful, expressive, flamboyant voice. So I think this is just top tier Scorpions.
0: No doubt about it. But you're talking about Rudolph. I mean, Rudolph has written so many great riffs that the masses know and the deep heavy metal guys know. The deep tracks on many of these albums are so strong because of Rudolph's riffs. Rudolph started his band in 1965. He eventually became Mick Jones-like, and I'm talking Mick Jones of Foreigner, in the way that he can find a hook. And the hook was usually the guitar riff.
1: Well, hook is key, isn't it? That's the key to any song.

0: Hey, mate, I want to talk about this song, and it's one of my favourite. It's probably regarded as a deep cut, but this goes into an area which you wouldn't expect the Scorpions to go. And I actually came out when I first heard this song wanting more. And I'm talking about Your Light. They really funk it up. It's R&B. It's got this real funky guitar line, and it's almost danceable. Whoever would have funk?
1: Exactly. And the thing is, by this album, you know that there's, and I'm going to lead into Your Light here, but you could tell there's an attempt. We got to get bigger. Bully, you can't sing anymore. You could still write, but you can't sing because it's just not, you're not Klaus. Okay. You have a different kind of voice that some people can appreciate, but most people probably wouldn't get into. But you're a great writer. And you mentioned three of the songs that Uli wrote solely on here, or as a co-writer, I've Got to Be Free, The Sails of Charon, and Your Light. Three songs that sound so different. Your Light is very funky. It's very reminiscent of what you had on the radio here in the States in 77. What was big in the States in 77? Disco,
0: chic,
1: and funk.
0: Chic.
1: We had chic. We had that Nile Rodgers chugging guitar line.
0: And I like it. I like it.
1: Oh, I love it.
0: I know the genre fans would hate it and going, you know, what are they doing? But it sort of wanted me more. It was like you threw a breadcrumb on the floor. I just want to, yeah, it's a whole avenue that the Scorpions could have done on future albums, but they went back to kind of a little bit more floor on the floor fenced in. But right. It just shows that these guys are such great musos. They could easily go into that genre and do it competently.
1: Exactly. There's quite a lot of diversity within the grooves on this album, because you got the neoclassical songs, you got the anthem song, you got the anthems, you got the great riffs that we hear more of later on, and you got the ballads again, which really highlight Klaus's, to this day, wonderful voice.
0: The next song, I think this would be in your top three on the album, so I'm a bit of a mind reader. He's a Woman, She's a Man. That's got to be top three on this album. Would you agree?
1: Three or four. Yeah, He's a Woman, She's a Man. They're just like Called to the Priest by Judas Priest off of Sin After Sin. You're hearing the remnants of speed metal right here. We just didn't know it until later. This is chugging. This is relentless. That rhythm section of Francis and Herman are putting on a show here, and it's just wicked. Yes, you got a great guitar solo here from Uli. The guitar work is wonderful, but the song is really, really catchy in those driving rhythms. This song.
0: And the lyrics, what band, metal band or hard rock band, would be tackling androgyny with these wonderful tongue-in-cheek lyrics? Scorpions.
1: In 1977.
0: Exactly. And this is reinforces what I said earlier about In Trance. I think lyrically, this period of time in the Scorpions, I think they're lyrically, they were very sharp. And then they sort of simplified it a bit, maybe not for the better. But this is a wonderfully, wonderful, wicked, tongue-in-cheek type of lyric. And Klaus just sings it with so much verve and energy. And it's such a crazy-ass rocker.
1: It certainly is. And one thing I want to clarify here, when I was talking about Herman taking over the lyrics, and Herman was going more into that rock theme on a lot of these lyrics. Well, he wrote the lyrics to this. So he's writing about this topic in 70. So he's already showing that he has that deep side of him as well, lyrically, just like Klaus had shown earlier on.
0: What happened? This is sort of the stuff that, you know, it's interesting. That's the thing. Lyrically, it's an interesting lyric.

0: This is a rusted on part of the Scorpion song list. I haven't seen the Scorpions recently. I don't know what's in their song list, but for a long period of time, this was a rusted on part of their song set, wasn't it?
1: It was early on, but the thing was, one thing about Scorpions is once they had concentrated on America, they stopped playing the only John Rod songs. And they were focusing on Love Drive and Later On. Now, when I saw them in 96, that's how they were. They were promoting the new album, which was Pure Instinct at that point. But they were, everything else was Love Drive till Crazy World. Or I'm sorry, Face the Heat. When I saw them in 2017, they were playing a medley of four Uli John Roth era songs. And you know how I feel about medleys. But at the same time, okay, at least we're hearing something from the Uli John Roth era. They did a medley of four songs, one from each of the Uli John Roth albums.
0: Yeah, absolutely. Well, I saw Uli John Roth this year, and he signed...
1: That's awesome.
0: Fly to the Rainbow, and he was just absolutely sublime. He dresses like Merlin, the magician. He's got the bandana, and he's got this wonderful guitar that self-tunes. It's an auto-tune guitar. It's like electronically, and you see all the strings would be tightening, and it's just fascinating. But it was just like watching a wizard play on stage, and, you know, that era. And he kept on saying, well, the Scorpions by this time had been to Australia three times, but he said, I'm playing this music and this is the first time that the Scorpions would have, you know, you've ever heard this music live in Australia. And it was just such a joy to hear him play in trance and Taken by Force. So, hey, I want to talk about probably one of my favourite ballads from the Scorpions, and that's Born to Touch Your Feelings. Again, this reinforces

0: my assertion that I don't think anyone can touch the Scorpions for that real melancholy balladry in the hard rock world.
1: I agree with that. And what I do like about this ballad by the Scorpions, it does, it would get so much of.
0: No.
1: Like, it's not a power ballad. Like,
0: it's a ballad. It's a ballad.
1: It's a ballad. It stays in that same lane the whole time. It stays very beautiful the whole time. Beautiful musically, certainly.
0: And you know what? I love the Dina Dirt touch at the end where the outro has all those different languages, and I think they're fans, and one from Italy, one from Japan, and it's kind of this voices in the background. Right. It just sounds wonderful.
1: It does. I mean, again, for any of the uninitiated, they weren't just great power ballad writers. They can just write a straight up near 8 minute ballad that just brings you in because it's so beautiful musically. And Klaus's vocal on here is wonderful.
0: The whole package of this song, I kind of feel moved.
1: Yes.
0: Maybe it's because his vocals, he really, it comes across that he's singing with conviction. It's authentic. And there's there's a lot of balladry out there which is just going by the numbers, but this one sounds really authentic. But I think it's a fantastic closer to the album, even though on the reissue of the album, it has Suspend a Love, which to me, this album should finish as Born to Touch Your Feelings.
1: I'm with you 100%. Suspender of Love doesn't bring anything to that album.
0: A B-side. So
1: yes, I agree with that.
0: Yeah. So, John the Music Nut, out of the two albums, I love them both. What is your preferred choice?
1: I prefer In Trance. I think In Trance is great top to bottom. I like the recording just a little bit more, particularly because you can really hear Francis on here. I know Taken by Force is a more diverse album, and a lot of times I'll go with the more diverse album. However, I think the songs are a little stronger on In Trance. Taken by Force, I think, has three knockout songs on it, a few other very good ones. In Trance, everything on here is very strong, and they all work. I also love Sun in My Hand. Sun in My Hand from In Trance. We didn't talk about that, but that's very, very different. You got Uli on the vocal on that. He sing along with that guitar line. Again, something that's very different. You wouldn't hear any other band too. But yes, In Trance I would rank as a higher, in my opinion, over Taken by Force.
0: Yeah, look, I'm going to go Taken by Force because I think this is a band that's experimental. Sonically, they're pushing the boundaries. It's got a broader palette. It's got Sails of Sharon, tick.
1: Yes.
0: It's got one of the best ballads, Born to Touch Your Feelings, and one of the cheekiest in-your-face rockers that they've ever done. He's a Woman, She's a... His last album, This Is Me for the Win, but I love In Trance because it's just got such a unique quality, and I can only define it by saying it's just very European sounding. And to me, as I said, it picks up on heritage that's distinctly German and classical, but at the same time, through hard rock, makes it sound distinctly the Scorpions.
2: 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All feedback is welcome. But one thing's for sure, I'll be back next week talking all things rock. 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

Chanson.

Hello again, my children of the grave. I'm Mark O'Neill, and this is the Black Chapel All Things Black Sabbath. 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We've got another show based around the late, great Ray Gillen. On the second Phenomena album, he sung three songs. We're going to hear the whole album, but Glenn Hughes, I believe, sings one song. The late, great John Wetton sings a song, and Max Bacon handles the others.

And we haven't played the entire first Phenomena album, so that will be done at some point. Glenn Hughes was just incredible on it. But this is about Ray Gillen. We started with that little instrumental from Ray's Badlands album, Jade Songs. And now we'll hear the first half or so of Phenomena 2, Dream Runner, here on the Black Chapel. All things Black Sabbath with Mark O'Neill.

you're listening to The Black Chapel, All Things Black Sabbath with Mark O'Neill. We're listening to Phenomena 2, Dream Runner, which we're trying to get as much as we can from the late, great Ray Gillen, who we lost all too young. Unfortunately, the easy statistics aren't on Wikipedia. And although I have the box set here of every Phenomena album, well, they don't give you all the stuff they should, and it's sort of all over the place. But the musicians that took place in this album, John Wetton, Glenn Hughes, Ray Gillen, Max Bacon, Mel Galley, Hugo Yamamoto, Scott Gorham, John Thomas, Leif Johansson, Neil Murray, Michael Sturgis, and Toshiro, I don't know what that says, but anyway, anything else I could pull out of this? Produced by Tom Galley, and it's an interesting sort of a tragic story about him, and you could look that up. Now, we heard the first five tracks, Jukebox, Hearts on Fire, Did It All for Love, that obviously was John Wetton, Surrender, and Stop. And now we'll turn the CD over and hear side two on the Black Chapel, All Things Black Sabbath, with Mark O'Neill.

And that's side two of Dream Runner by Phenomena. It must be love, emotional mama. This is hard to read. It must be love, emotional mama. And then there's sort of some blended together songs. Anyway, as confusing as it is, Phenomena was a great band. Now, we're going to go out with another Badlands song. And I always thought there were two demos for Blue Murder that Ray Gillen sang on. Apparently, there's only one. So if I can find it, and maybe another little rare thing, we might hear the entire Badlands album next week. And then move on to the Tony Martin years of Black Sabbath. I believe Ray Gillen was a better vocalist than Tony. And that's not to say that Tony's not an incredible vocalist. But I just think Ray was a notch or two better. But the Tony Martin era produced some of Sabbath's greatest works. And I know this may annoy a lot of you, but to me, Tony Iommi was Black Sabbath, especially once Seventh Star became a Black Sabbath album, and then what followed, that sealed the deal. He was Black Sabbath, but he, I guess, made an asinine deal with Sharon or somebody to where they weren't going to use the Black Sabbath name anymore after the... Well, it was a certain point there in the 90s. Either way, that's why we got Heaven and Hell, the band, and not Black Sabbath. And that meant a lot as far as record sales and concert attendance. I saw Heaven and Hell here in Melbourne, Australia, at the Rod Laver Arena

was not a great turnout, unfortunately. Had it said Black Sabbath, I believe there would have been. But anyway, nobody listens to me. Okay, so we will go out with track 6 from the Badlands album with the great Ray Gillen, Streets Cry Freedom. So it's time to slam the coffin shut. And until we meet again, this is Mark O'Neill for the Black Chapel, all things Black Sabbath on 94.7 The Pulse in Geelong, Australia, and on the Purple Passion, all things Deep Purple podcasting platform, saying may God be with you, keep the Sabbath, and never say die.

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2: Hi, and thanks for tuning into Music and Mirth for a bit of rockin' and rip tickling. LJ here, keeping you company for the next hour. And I'll be starting with the Doobie Brothers and their China Groove. And I'll be followed by Boney M's Daddy Cool. Then we get a bit sheepish with Monty Python's Flying Circus and their Flying Sheep, backed up by the Bureau, Only for Sheep. And while we're on the farm, Milo Hatzenberler takes out a loan again. Naturally. Have a gecko at these.
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0: Good afternoon.
1: Afternoon.
0: What a lovely day, isn't it?
1: Tis that.
0: Are you here on holiday?
1: No, I live here.
0: Oh, good for you. Those are sheep, aren't they? Yes, I thought they were. Only, why are they up in the trees?

0: me.
1: A fair question, and one that in recent weeks has been much on my mind. It's my considered opinion that they're nesting.
2: Nesting?
1: Ah.
2: Like birds?
1: Exactly. It's my belief that these sheep are labouring under the misapprehension that they're birds. Observe their behaviour. Take for a start the sheep's tendency to hop about the field on their back legs. Now witness their attempts to fly from tree to tree. Notice they do not so much fly as plummet.
2: Yes, but why do they think they're birds?
1: Another fair question. One thing is for sure. A sheep is not a creature of the air. It has enormous difficulty in the comparatively simple act of perching. Trouble is, sheep are very dim. Once they get an idea in their heads, there's no shifting it.
2: But where did they get the idea?
1: From Harold. He's that most dangerous of creatures, a clever sheep. He's realised that a sheep's life consists of standing around for a few months and then being eaten. And that's a depressing prospect for an ambitious sheep. He's patently hit on the idea of escape.
2: Well, why don't you just remove Harold?
1: Because of the enormous commercial possibilities if he succeeds.

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I thought I'd make cash to spare, selling bratwurst at the fair.

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My tractor wouldn't run. I shot it with a gun. But the warden came from the fish and game, said I was hunting out of season. I know that I was here just last year.

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A funny place to keep a door, I said. She smiled, revealing a row of even white chewing gum. M told me his wife had been abducted by Sting, a criminal organization run by Queen Bee, the most evil woman in the world. M said his wife must be silenced at all costs, not because she knew state secrets, but because her talking drove him crazy. He told me I was going to Bangkok. I can fight as dirty as the next man. So we shook hands, our knuckle dusters clanking together. I realized this was going to be dangerous and left London in a blue funk, brown suit, and pale green socks. I arrived at Bangkok airport and hung around waiting to be kidnapped. Somebody always kidnaps me at airports. I don't mind, it saves on cab fares. At last, I was approached by someone wearing a feathered headdress, wall paint, and a kilt. He was Queen Bee's personal bodyguard, a Scottish Indian called Hawkeye the Nu. My name is James Bond, I said. No doubt you've heard of me. Ugh, me no dinner, can you, laddie?

She looked like Raquel Welch, Elizabeth Taylor, and Gina Lollobrigida rolled into one. A big fat slob. I've heard you're a great lover, and I must find out. She kissed me passionately. Oh, she sighed. Where did you learn to kiss like that? Sucking porridge through a straw, I told her. She asked me to give up my career as a spy and rule the world with her. I laughed scornfully. All right, Bond, she said, then you must pay the price. Somehow I had to escape. With a supreme effort, I yanked myself free. Hawkeye jumped on me and we locked in a gargantuan struggle. He got me with an Irish whip, a half Nelson and a Dutch uncle. I retaliated with a Red Admiral, a Black and Tan and a Dick Van Dyke. I broke from his grasp and ran into the corridor. Suddenly I came face to face with M's wife. I recognized her immediately. She used to be famous as a model for Toby Jones. I grabbed her hand and raced for freedom with Queen Bee's henchmen in hot pursuit. We managed to reach Queen Bee's private jet and took off with bullets whizzing round my flaps. That made me sweat. Once safely in the air, I bombarded Queen Bee's hideout and watched as the mountain exploded into a roaring inferno. I delivered Mrs. M back to the chief. I thought he would get me a knighthood. Instead, he had me demoted. This is James Bond, Traffic Warden 007423, signing off.

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0: right? 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It's a nice motor. 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It's a wicked motor, right? Wide wheels, right? Leopard skin seats. Fluffy Rubik's Cube floating above my head. Big stereo speaker. I've got a wardrobe of speakers in the back, you know what I mean? Slave and Stevie Wonder and all them crucial tunes blaring out. It's how loud the blood seeping out my ears, you know what I mean? That's how loud it is, right? So I'm cruising down the street, right? It's power steering, so I'm using my thumb, you know what I mean? I was feeling mean and lean. I was feeling so mean, I was refusing to lend money to myself. That's how mean I was feeling, right? Anyway, right? I checked the rear view mirror because my hair had gone all funny, you know what I mean? That TCB messes up your hair, right? All that stimulant stuff, forget it, you know what I mean? I put my hand in my hair, it relaxes your fingers, guy. So I looked in the rearview mirror, right? All of a sudden, I saw the familiar blue and white flashing light of the Austin Aggravation. So I pulled in because I wanted to talk to him. It was one of them young policemen, you know what I mean? Hadn't seen any action, you know what I mean? He swaggered over to my motor, right? He come over to me, right? He put his head from my window, which worried me because it was still wound up at the time. He said, are you the driver of this vehicle? I said, well, it's automatic, but I have to be here. It's more, right? He said, can you identify yourself? I looked in the mirror, I said, it's me. It was so funny, guy. I laughed so hard, guy. He said, never mind this rubbish Wilkins, because he knew me. This car, right? Four ball tires, 40 exhausts, no tax disc. I said, well, look at it this way, at least I'm wearing my seatbelt. The police are very critical, aren't they? I mean, they never tell you when you're doing anything right, do they? I mean, wouldn't it be nice, right? Wouldn't it be nice if one day you were driving along, right? All of a sudden, a policeman flagged you down and said, listen, guy, the way you took that corner was well crucial, you know what I mean? Give you a little badge or something. A little hat with careful driver on it. Some jelly or something. Instead, they just hustle people all the time, you know what I mean? Anyway, he nicked me. Didn't even think the jokes were that funny, you know what I mean? Took me down the station and I was wearing my favourite suit, right? It's an orange suit. It's wicked. It's got a boxing horse box, you know what I mean? Serious baggy trousers, you know what I mean? You could get a housing estate up there, you know what I mean? Tapering into like 2-inch bottoms, you know what I mean? You could have anorexic feet, you know what I mean, to get into these trousers. You could have snake foot, you know what I mean, to get into these trousers. You could have your feet surgically removed before you get into these trousers. I was looking wicked, guy. I strolled into the police station, right? I was there for 2 hours, right? Eventually, the guy behind the desk said I was allowed to make one phone call. So I rang my Uncle Desmond in Jamaica because I ain't spoken to him for ages, you know what I mean?
1: Before a disaster hits, you need to be prepared. You need survival items, a getaway kit, and a plan for your family. 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If a disaster occurs, you'll hear this sound on the radio, and you need to listen, because it will be followed by a civil defense message that will help you get through. For more information, visit getthrough.govt.nz.
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3: In that lot we heard in reverse order, the New Zealand emergency announcement, Lenny Henry was Dilbert Wilkins, Mother Goose had some baked beans, Em Hamley's played Bond 77, and Billy Howard reckons Bond is a four-letter word. Here's Donovan with Sunshine Superman. Oh, sun-

0: Peter Greenaway, all I think is arty films.
1: The Cook, the Thief, His Wife and Her Lover, that was one of his. It was just watching a painting for a couple of hours.
2: Correct.
1: Painting that moved along a bit every 5 minutes. Mm. Drowning by Numbers, did you see that one? The only thing that
2: stopped... I got up to two. I was out of there.
1: The only thing that stops you nodding off in that one is there's a little number in the screen. You know, you have to keep... It was just an arty version of Where's Wally. You had to swallow, look, there's the number 47. Oh, we're not even halfway. I remember going to one a few years ago called Z and Two Noughts, which very wittily spells zoo, because it's all set in a zoo, you see. Oh, he's an absolute genius. And on the way out, I kid you not, there were cinema employees standing in the foyer handing out booklets called Your Guide to Decoding This Film.
2: Oh, excellent.
1: I've said, where the hell were you when I was going in? Fat lot of good this is now. But anyway, listen to his latest mad scheme. He's staging an art exhibition in London called Spellbound. And what it is, it's five big glass boxes.
2: Mm.
1: Each one contains a different celebrity who just sits there doing nothing for 8 hours straight. Amongst those who have sat in one of Greenaway's boxes are Teresa Russell, Toya Wilcox, and former It Ain't Half Hot Mum star Melvin Hayes. Gee, that'll be his first gig in quite some time. And from this Sunday, check this out, you can see five former stars of the Carry On movies behind glass doing diddly.
2: Oh, no.
1: Not even a whoops, ooh, don't mind me. But said Teresa Russell, frankly, I didn't enjoy being an exhibit. I was bored. You obviously haven't sat through one of his films. Fortunately, we were allowed two toilet breaks. Can you imagine that? You're at an art gallery and suddenly one of the works goes, sorry about this, I've just got to pop out to the ladies. Could you fill in for me? Who would you like to see in a glass box? I'd like to see Lucky Grills. You know, it wouldn't be too long before the glass started to steam up. After 5 minutes, he'd be over at the door of the box, opening and shutting it real fast, going, excuse I. Should always wait an hour after eating before attempting a bit of art.
3: This one particular story I want you to hear now was given to me by my good friend Joey Bishop. You know Joey's work. Joey, as a rule, doesn't tell stories, but he knows the kind of thing I like. I must take you back some 2 years for this, because we were doing a dress rehearsal for the Ed Sullivan Show out of Studio 50, right here at 53rd Street and Broadway. I'd already done my stint on the dress rehearsal. Joey told me the story, and I liked it well enough to go on the air that night and do it, little realizing that I was taking my career in my hands, because let's face it, you're only as good as your last show. Thank goodness the nation liked it, and I hope you will. It's about a man who for 20 years of his life was madly in love with a delicacy called matzo ball soup. He wouldn't go to bed a night of his life until he'd had his matzo ball soup. He walked into his favorite restaurant. The waiter had seen him coming, was prepared for him. The customer no sooner sat down than with a flourish, the waiter placed the matzo ball soup before his life. Well, here he sat, made no attempt to eat, just sat there looking at the plate like a mummy. After about

About 5 minutes, the waiter could contain himself no longer. So he walked up to the customer and he says, "What's the matter? You don't feel good? Something bothers you?" No answer. Waiter says, "Maybe it's too hot, I'll blow on it." No reply. Again, the waiter says, "Maybe it's too cold, I'll hotten it." Still not a word. Now in despair, the waiter says, "For God's sake, you got to say to somebody something. What the hell is it?" Customer says, "All right, smart guy, taste it." The waiter leaned over, he says, "Where the hell is the spoon?" He says, "Uh-huh."

drinking where the sun don't shine. 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
1: Yes, Bowser and Blue work where the sun don't shine. Myra and Cohen enjoyed some matzo ball soup. We also heard Martin and Malloy yawning by numbers. And Brian Ferry had the price of love. Here's Weird Al Yankovic riding the bus.

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6: Trovers, welcome to episode 72 of Aussie Trove. It's a good mix this week of regulars and newbies and lots of acts to keep an eye on in 2026 with our consolidated playlist now well over 200 Oz tracks from this year. I'm Brett and I'm coming to you from Phoenix FM on Jarrah Country in Central Victoria and across the Community Radio Network and with the support of the Community Broadcasting Foundation. New acts that we have on Aussie Trove this week, Grace Turbo, who is from Sydney, Stella C, who are from Alice Springs, and the Foss Fiends, who are from Caboolture, just north of Brisbane. Plenty of acts returning for another spin as well, with the good numbers this week from WA and Queensland. First up, though, this week, we enjoy the return of Melbourne Cycad to Aussie Trove. We last played them in February 2025. They've released three singles since then. Its latest, Tasteless, was released on the 7th of May. The four-piece, who have been releasing music since 2019, have their debut album release set down for the 22nd of May, so not far off now. The album is called Scouch, and they slotted in an album launch gig at the Retreat in Brunswick on the 22nd of May with Fiasco and Dirty Gwen. You can pre-save the album and get links to the launch gig tickets via their socials. Let's get the tunes underway, though. This is Cycad from Melbourne with Tasteless.

This is Aussie Trove on the Community Radio Network, and we just heard newcomer to Aussie Trove, Grace Turbo from Sydney. The song is called Bleed Again. Come out May 8. The solo artist has returned to the fray in recent times, with Bleed Again being the third single release in about 6 months. Prior to these three, Grace's last releases were in 2019 with their debut album, Enjoy the Ache. Grace's return to releasing new music has resulted in spins on Triple R, amongst others, and premieres of the last two tracks on Backseat Mafia. And Grace's Bleed Again single launch is locked in for Lazy Thinking in Dulwich Hill on the 29th of May, with supports Warwick Kennedy and Julia Camille. No news yet if these recent singles are heading towards an album release, so keep an eye on their socials for announcements. Also in there, Apple Teenies, they're from Cronulla. Song is Lovesick, come out May 7. Four Piece have been releasing music since January last year, but have been playing together for about 6 years all up. That one is their fifth single. They've had our ear here at Aussie Trove since that first release, Grow, which was one of the catchiest releases of 2025 for us. Lovesick is about lowering your standards, but still being left wanting more. They've said it for post-breakup spirals, late-night overthinking, and at its heart, it's a breakup anthem. They've mentioned that their debut EP will be out later this year, so we'll keep an eye out for that. Next up is Chasing Astrid. They're from Perth. The song is called See You There, come out May 6. It's the second track of 2026 for the four-piece. They only released their first music 11 months ago and dropped their debut EP last October. And recently, they put together their own Ordinary Life mini Fest in Perth with five other acts. They've garnered plenty of interest on the other side of the country, so later this month they're taking their show outside of WA for the first time. Their single tour takes them to Wollongong, Milton, and then up to Sydney. Check their socials for details how you can catch them. So you're listening to Aussie Trove across the Community Radio Network. This is Chasing Astrid from Perth with See You.

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You're listening to Aussie Trove, and the last track we heard was Spicy Water. Also, another one from Perth. The song is Power Puff, come out April 30. This four-piece are back at it now in 2026 with their first track since September last year. To date, it's been single releases for them since their impressive debut in 2021, Drunk Texts, which has well over 600,000 streams. 2025 saw them on national tour, also supporting Noah Dylan, and they tapped out the year with a spot on the Perth Spilt Milk gig and a huge New Year's Eve gig at the Rosemount. So they've been pretty quiet since then up until this new release. No news yet on what's to come, but they have said that they've been working on stuff over recent months, so probably a good chance that there's more to come our way in 2026, I'd reckon. And also in there, we heard from Sherry Parry, who's from Bendigo. The song is When It Comes to Love, come out May 13. It's the title track from Sherry's third album, as Sherry told us. This album has been quite a different experience for Sherry after the very different Mosquito was released just over 8 months ago. That time around, the build-up was six

single releases over 2 years. This time, it's been two single releases over about 5 weeks, and the album is already now out. And none of the darker themes that came with Mosquito either. Different approach, different sound, but the same commitment to the craft. As Sherry told us, there's a launch gig in Bendigo on the 23rd, and as many artists are doing these days, it will be way more than just the music at that launch gig. Next up, we're going to hear from Lazy Ghost, who are from Brisbane. The song is called Winnie Blues, come out April 29. Originally formed in 2016, this four-piece honed their craft on the ski slopes of Whistler, Canada. In 2016, they released their debut album, the 8-track Waves, Waves, Waves, Waves. They released their second album, Snacks, in 2020, just before COVID. Then after touring Australia a couple of times, they relocated here in 2021. In 24, they released their Sarah Town EP, and since then it's been singles and a half dozen or so of them. No mention yet of the third album for them at the moment. They seem to be just enjoying the single releases and the tours that go with it. You're listening to Aussie Trove across the Community Radio Network, and this is Lazy Ghost from Brisbane with

G'day, this is Toby, drummer from the Caboolture-based rockers, the Phosphenes, and this is our new single, DYV. Super pumped to be getting this out in the world. Hope you enjoy it. Hope you love it. Hope you dance.

You're listening to Aussie Trove, broadcasting from Phoenix FM in Central Vic and across the Community Radio Network. And we just heard from Edie, who's from Perth. Garden of Edie is the name of the song. Come out May 7. The solo artist released her first single in 22. Straight away, she got attention. Since then, has had tracks played across Triple J and plenty of the Community Radio Network. Her debut EP, Unsaid, dropped in 24. And we've heard a couple of singles since then. This latest one comes with the news of Edie's second EP, with Garden of Eden being the title track for it. The song has already been nominated for the WA Music Awards Electronic Song of the Year. The EP is out on the 4th of June, and the EP launch will be at the Bird in Northbridge on the 6th of June. Also, the Phosphenes, who are from Caboolture, just north of Brisbane. DYV is the name of the song. Come out May 1. This trio released their first music in 22 with their EP Loose the Demos. DYV is their first single of 26. In July, they're about to hit the road with Friends of Aussie Trove, so I says to Mabel, through coastal regions of Queensland and New South Wales. The tour has had a couple of names so far, including the I Hope We Can Still Afford Petrol in July tour, and also the Bring Peace to the East Coast tour. Check their socials for you and catch them, because irrespective of what they call it, that's going to be a belter. Okay, next up, Atticus Chimps, who are from Gold Coast. TV Said So is the name of the song. Come out May 1. It's the second single of 26 for the duo of Sam Bray, who is responsible for songwriting, guitar, bass and vocals, and Jack Merriman on drums. They released their first music in 21 and then their debut EP, Space Exploitation, Part 1, in 22. Then their debut LP, just titled Space Exploitation, dropped in 23. To date, that album has had about 3.5 million streams. When we last played them back in January, we spoke about Jack's cancer battle, and we are very excited to say that Jack has come out the other side of the treatment and is in the process of packing his bags for their first ever venture overseas when they head to the UK in June. UK and Europe being the home of many of their fans, despite never having toured there. So it's great to see that Jack is back up and about and ready to enjoy this tour. So let's check it out. This is Atticus Chimps from the Gold Coast with TV Said So.

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G'day, this is Jez from Vantaa Alice Springs based band Stella Sea. We have a brand new single out called Shit Show off our new album called Against the Rush, which is available on limited edition recycled vinyl, as well as our previous album, Let's Grow Fins. It's great to be supported by Aussie Trove on the Community Radio Network.

You've been listening to Aussie Trove on Phoenix FM or via the Community Radio Network, and that last track was Stella C. They're from Alice Springs. The song is called Shit Show. Come out May 8. A five-piece just snuck in this week after I was feeling like the show's balance wasn't quite right, so I went searching trusty old AMRAP and found that they just loaded up this latest single from their upcoming LP, Against the Rush, and it gave the show the right amount of oomph. As Jez mentioned, this album will be available on vinyl as well as their debut album, Let's Grow Fins. The new album will be out on 22nd. You can't find on Spotify, that's by their own choice, but it is on Tidal, and I have added it to our Tidal playlist for this week. Unfortunately, they've had to postpone their album launch gig due to the venue shutting down, but keep an eye on their socials for an announcement. We also heard from Ash Acid, who's from Melbourne. The song is called You Made Me Paranoid, come out April 30. It's a second single for Ash in 2026. Ash's last release before this year had been in 2024 with her debut EP, All The Time. Ash is getting ready to release her second EP later this year. The EP had been produced by Oz Music legend Shane Nicholson. The single was released on the last day of PMDD Awareness Month. And full disclosure, I didn't know what that was until this track. So well done, Ash. You did enlighten me. PMDD stands for Premenstrual Dysphoric Disorder, which is encapsulated within DSM-5. I haven't got time to go through the signs and symptoms here, but you can find plenty of info online or from your GP. Well, time to wrap up the show for another week, but we have one more track we can fit in, and it is from Vinted Veneer's second LP, Lament. Released on April 30, the album includes seven previously unreleased tracks, including Hume, which we were about to play. We have been riding along with the pre-album singles for this Brisbane-based four-piece. We first came across them in February, and this will now be the fourth track we've played from them. The album has received plenty of support from across the Community Radio Network and Triple J. There's also a small run of vinyls of this album, and on the last check, it does seem there's a handful left of the clear vinyl LPs. A launch gig has been and gone, and no word yet on an album tour, so jump on their socials to be across the announcements and order that vinyl or other merch. So whatever you're doing in next week, have a cracker and support Oz Music however you can. You've been listening to Aussie Trove on the Community Radio Network. This is Vinted Veneer from Brisbane.

You are listening to 91.1 WRK Atlanta. This is Stonehenge. And this is Stonehenge. Another wonderful blues musically, Friday Night Fish Fry by Nick. As he rolls out of here, happy to have him back. He was out last week. I filled in just a wee little bit for him. It's hard to replace him. But anyway, now it's time for Stonehenge and our classic rock album of the week. And this is the first time we have played this record. And we've played the band before over the years, maybe a song or two. And the name of the band is Freedom. And this is their self-titled debut LP from 1970. And one of the things that, of course, is the classic rock album over the years. You know, of course, of late, a lot of the LPs that I've been playing for you down here are absolute classics. And I can remember it was probably maybe the first year. At some point in the first year, I played a Terry Reid record. And the next week, I played Man, the Welsh band, back to back. And got a little grief from one listener. He was like, oh, those aren't classic records. I've never heard them. But that is sort of the point here at WREK and Stonehenge as well, is to play music for you that you may not have heard before. And I think it is a excellent LP, or I wouldn't be playing it. So a little bit about the band. Again, it's a threesome, a trio. And they formed out of Procol Harum. So originally, a couple of the guys, Bobby Harrison is the drummer. Ray Royer was the original guitarist in Freedom, and he actually played on A Whiter Shade of Pale. And then Bobby was on the Lime Street Blues, which was the flip side of A Whiter Shade of Pale on the single. And he wasn't on A Whiter Shade of Pale for some reason. And I think they were both asked to actually leave the band. And so then they formed Freedom, and then Ray Royer left. Hopefully he wasn't asked to leave, but he left. And then Roger Saunders, who's the guitarist now, excellent guitarist, came on board in 1968. And the drummer, again, is Harrison, Bobby Harrison. And the bassist is Walt Monahan. And so here are a few of the bands that they toured with, or they opened for. Black Sabbath, Jethro Tull, and James Gang, among others. And it's a cool record. I think you will enjoy it. If you do, certainly you can let me know. And if you don't, you don't have to let me know. No, if you want to let me know, it won't hurt my feelings.

feelings, but I think you'll like it. So I'm looking forward to cranking it up here in the studio tonight. Again, this is the self-titled album by Freedom from 1970 on ABC Records. And you're listening to it right here on 91.1 WREK Atlanta, and also now on 94.7 The Pulse from Geelong, Australia.

Turn me over. 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Turn me over. Turn me over. Turn me over. Turn me over. Turn me over. Turn me over.

0: will be, what's it called, fellas?
1: 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Last
2: 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This will be Dusty Woman.
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This is Stonehenge, and that was our classic rock album tonight. Played all the way from start to finish. That was the band Freedom and their self-titled LP. It looks like they had a few more than I thought. Had a caller give me a ring there. And again, this was self-titled. And let me see if I can pull this thing back up here. Let you know about a couple of the others. I know their second LP is Freedom at Last. They did a Beatles cover on there that was pretty well known at the time when it came out. Both of those came out that was 1970 as well. Yeah, same year. And then Through the Years came out in 1971, and Is More Than a Word came out in 1972. The last two here on the internet says they were on Vertigo Records, and the first couple were on ABC Records. And a reissue of the one I played for you tonight evidently came out on Angel Air Records at some point. Didn't say when. So here are the songs for you. Side one, Nobody, In Search of Something, Dusty Track, and then Man-Made Laws. That was side one. Side two, Ain't No Chance to Score, Pretty Woman, Freedom, and then Frustrated Woman, which took some liberties there on that one per se, and that it was Dirty Woman or Dirty Water, but they whether or not they just kind of messed up, so they show it on the inside as one, and of course it was and then on the back cover, of course, they call out Dirty Water. I was going to say it was it's Dirty Water, but if they want to call it something else, I guess they could, but it looks like it may have just been a misprint on the inside. Anyway, it looks like most of the songs were written by they list the entire band, except for the last one. And that is it. I hope you enjoyed that. It's a fun one. Again, that was the guitarist there was Mr. Saunders, Roger Saunders, and I've got a solo album of his. I meant to grab that today too and bring that in. It's a little bit more mellow affair. I've played some cuts off of it over the years too, but I was going to bring that in as well, and went in one ear and out the other, as I must have said something to myself to bring it. Didn't pay any attention. So there you go. Little update. Just to let you know, Birthday Bob's doing a little bit better. He is, I think, you know, and thank Mike for being in here last week. Mike and Birthday Bob. Birthday Bob, of course, always gives me the birthday info on any given week down here at Stonehenge. And Bob was hit by an automobile about 3 weeks back now, and is still recovering and probably will be for some time. But I think he's doing a little bit better, but it's going to be a long road to recovery. He was busted up pretty good. But Mike's doing a great job looking out for him. And once I get some more updates, I'll probably talk with Mike tomorrow. But I just want to share that. I know a lot of people, they hear me mention Birthday Bob quite a bit. And usually he's down here when Mike's here. You know, Mike came down last week, certainly because Bob wasn't able to. So let's fire it up here. I have some pretty cool birthdays this week that I dug out on my lonesome. And so I got a couple of sets to play for you by two of the artists that had birthdays this past week. And other than that, I've got several requests I brought in tonight. And here we go. So I'm going to start off actually with some Climax Blues Band. Get things started. And you're listening to 91.1 WREK Atlanta, and also now on 94.7 The Pulse from Geelong, Australia.

You're listening to 91.1 WRK Atlanta. This is Stonehenge. Stonehenge. And that was the first set here tonight after our classic rock album. If you tune in a little bit late, you missed it, I'm going to quote one of our listeners, Bridget. She said it was a ripper. It was an excellent LP. Freedom. Excuse me. But on to what I played in the first set. Let's see. Started off with a couple there from the Climax Blues Band. A Lot of Bottle LP. And I'm grabbing my record just to be safe here. Couple of tracks, Reap What I've Sowed, and then Briefcase were the two from that LP. And I played for you from the Savoy Brown LP, Street Corner Talkin', Time Does Tell. And then I played for you, this is a new one to my little collection. It's from 1969, and as best I can tell, it's a rather rare LP. It is by the band, and I think it's kind of it's a bit of an odd name, but the Mystic Number National Bank. I almost was thinking it was going to be Mystic Number National Band, maybe, but no, it's a bank. And it's got a pretty cool little gatefold, the cover here. It's on ABC, another old ABC tonight. ABC's really doing it tonight. That was the Freedom LP. This is ABC Probe Records. And the song I played for you was from the self-titled LP. And I played for you St. James Infirmary, again from 1969. And that, of course, that is a cover. And they were from Kansas City. And again, 1969, this was their only LP. Bob Sebo was the lead guitarist. And old Glenn Waters later on played in the Hoodoo Rhythm Devils. For all you Hoodoo Rhythm Devils fans out there. But anyway, pretty cool track, I think. And let's see, after that, Ansley Dunbar from the Blue Whale LP. That was called Going Home. And then I played for you a little Captain Beyond from the self-titled LP. So 1,000 Days of Yesterday and Frozen Over. Well, the intro, it's like a minute 30, and then Frozen Over, and then it rolled right back into 1,000 Days of Yesterday's Time Since Come and Gone. And it wanted to play the next song, but I had to sort of fade it. You know, one of the things over the years, I'm going to admit this, as long as I've been down here, you know, you do the whole, you sort of fade in on a new song. And, but when you have one that's over, you know, you really want to just pull back on the old control deal and kind of shut that baby off. But quite often, my brain, I sort of, sometimes I'll fade on one like that. Well, quite often. So sometimes you'll hear the beginning of the next song. It's because my brain is not working as well as it should on those. But I will try and do better. I have more years to go down here, Stonehenge. And I want to say a thank you tonight. I had the nicest surprise when I came into the studio tonight. Sitting over on the couch was not a person. It was this framed piece from Brian Bishop, and I know I've talked with Brian on the phone, and seen where he's posted on some of my posts. But it is like the coolest thing. Without reading the whole deal, but I'm going to take a picture of it and include it with the whatever the classic rock album is next week, so you can see it. But I was blown away. So very nice. So Bishop, Brian, I'm sure you're out there.
And thanks so much. And I'll show everybody next week. All right. Let's see. Where am I going to go? Oh, I'm going to do one of the birthdays. Snack set. One of the birthday sets here. And one artist. One band. On this here. So, Peter Ham. Pete Ham. Probably you saw him go by that more often, but he was in the band Badfinger. He was born on April 27th, 1947, from Wales, and sadly passed away at the age of 27. And for a lot of reasons, things were not going well for him at that point. He committed suicide in 1975. And if you don't know the story, you can read a lot about it, but absolute talent, and love the songs that he wrote and his vocals and what he brought to the band. So I'm going to, any chance I get to play some Badfinger, I'm going to do it. So I'm going to start off with, this was the band, this is the Ivies, which became Badfinger. So this is a rather hard LP to find. And I'm going to start off the set here with from their self-titled LP. Well, actually, it was called Maybe Tomorrow, which was redone. Several of the songs on this first LP were redone and on some of the Badfinger LPs. But the name of this track I'm going to play for is called I've Been Waiting, and you're listening to it on 91.1 WREK Atlanta, and also now on 94.7 The Pulse from Geelong, Australia.

are listening to 91.1 WRK Atlanta. This is Stonehenge. And that was a little Badfinger Ivy's set for Pete Ham, vocalist, guitarist, keyboardist. And Pete's birthday was April 27th, 47. He passed away on April 24th, 1975. Again, at the age of 27. So he was from Wales, and he formed a local rock group called the Panthers in 1961. And they had a couple different names, several changes along the way before they became the Ivies in 1965. And when he was a young lad, he frequently played the harmonica on the school playground. That's kind of wild. I don't think I was, all my days out on a school playground, did I ever see somebody, one of the guys in school, standing on the side playing the harmonica. Now that would have been cool. No wonder, he was definitely talented. His older brother John was a jazz trumpeter. And then he encouraged him to enter the Swansea, Wales music scene. So again, he formed the Panthers, became the Ivies. And then 1968, they came to the attention of Mal Evans, Beatles' personal assistant. And eventually they were signed to the Apple Records label after being approved by all four Beatles. So what I played for you, so again, from the Ivies LP, that was from the LP Maybe Tomorrow, I've Been Waiting, and that was that cut. That was, I don't, as far as I know, that was not redone on one of the Badfinger LPs, but definitely sounded really even more Stonehenge-ish. I love that song, and pretty moody type of tune there. And after that, went to the Magic Christian Music LP. That was Midnight Sun. And again, all these songs he wrote. So I was just playing the songs he wrote versus other hits by the band. Then the Straight Up LP. That was Baby Blue. And I'm going to pull up the old Badfinger discography. Oh, it's right here in front of me. So Magic Christian Music was from 1970. Straight Up was from 1971. Again, that was Baby Blue I played for you. And I mentioned this on the show probably when I did it as a classic rock album. If not, maybe a couple other times. But my copy of that was back in the old record store days. I ordered that particular one just because I wanted an import copy of it. And I just thought that was the cool thing to do and the quality was better and all that stuff. But so that's my old copy that I ordered from either Jim, I think it was Jim Imports on that one, but pretty nice. Good memories when that baby came rolling into the store. Couldn't wait to get home that night and play that baby, that all the way through. That Baby Blue, that was Baby Black, the vinyl, but if they would have did colored vinyl, that would have been cool. After the Straight Up Baby Blue track I played for you was from the self-titled LP. That came out in 74. I played two tracks for you by Pete. There, I Miss You and then Shine On. Went back to the Straight Up LP with Day After Day. And then from the 1974, another LP from 74, Wish You Were Here. That was Just a Chance. And finished off with from No Dice, the second LP from 1970, and that was No Matter What. And that was a classic rock album. Straight Up was a classic rock album. And I don't think we've played the Magic Christian Music all the way through. So I need to do that for sure. And the one album from the early albums I don't have, I'll have to check it out one of these days. I don't even think I've listened to it too much, is Ass from 1973. Hmm. Well, maybe I didn't want Mom to see that one on the stereo with that album title. No, that had nothing to do with it.
But anyway, all right. So hope you enjoyed the Peter Ham set. And definitely passed away way too young. So let's see, what do I have queued up? Speaking of queuing up, I had Pat was on the phone. Pat from Chicago, while we were listening to a little Badfinger there. So I have to pat myself on the back while talking. I was able to queue up those last couple of songs. You know, I mean, when you look around, there's no staff. I mean, there's nobody in the studio on Friday nights, which is kind of nice, really. Just feels like home. But anyway, Pat, thanks for calling, and thanks for not letting me mess up. All right. We'll start all this next set. I want, actually one or two songs from this set. This is for you, James. James also put in a request, a couple of requests this week, maybe for the week before. I try and stay up on it, but never can tell. But anyway, this is Amazing Blondell from the LP Mulgrave Street. I'm going to play the title track for you, and then I'm going to play another cut called Iron and Steel. And this one came out in 1974. So check it out, everybody, and listen up, and then I have some Fairport Convention for you after this. So we're going to change it up just a little bit here as we meander through the roadways of Stonehenge. And you're listening to it right here on 91.1 WREK Atlanta, and also on Sunday mornings on the Pulse 94.7 from Geelong, Australia. It comes on at 10 a.m. Eastern Standard Time. And here we go, a little Amazing Blondell.

are listening to 91.1 WRK Atlanta. This is Stonehenge, and that was set number set number three. There we go. That's why I'm down here. Be able to keep track of these sets. One, two, and three normally follows that. So that was set number three. Let's see, we start off with the Amazing Blondell from their 1974 LP, I believe, called Mulgrave Street. That was the title track, and then also Iron and Steel. And they were an English progressive folk band. They were on Island Records in the early 70s. And let's see, looking here, it says sometimes categorized as psychedelic folk or medieval folk. And they definitely, their earlier stuff used a lot more of the medieval instruments than even on the record I played for you. But so Eddie Baird, John Goldwyn, and Terry Wincott. And I already put the record away over there. Let me see here. Sorry, Bob, yeah, I grabbed it. Let's see. Well, Baird wrote the Mulgrave Street and also wrote Iron and Steel. So, a pretty cool band. Oh, actually, the last song on side one, which I didn't play, Hole in the Head, was Paul Kossoff was on there, lead guitar. And most of this LP, Simon Kirk was on it. Free were all over this. Rabbit was on the LP. Let's see. Oh, Eddie Jobson played on it. Simon Kirk. Did I mention Simon? Boz Burrell, Mick Ralphs. So nice little band to back the guys up here. And actually on Mulgrave Street, that was Eddie on the violin and Moog on the first track I played for you. So I wanted to play that for James. He had some Fairport Convention request that I played, but I thought he would like them as well. So I threw that into the mix. He gave me the thumbs up. Stonehenge has come through again. Let's see, after that was the old Fairport Convention. So it's really kind of strange, but in last week's bag, I didn't get to it, but I brought in some Sandy Denny music last week as well. I brought in some Fairport Convention, but I didn't get a chance to play it last week with Mike being in the studio and both of us sort of sharing the tunes last week. But Sandy Denny, the vocalist for some of the LPs for Fairport Convention, she passed away on April 21st, 1978. She was only 31 years old. So I had some music last week, but then I heard from James, so I played from Liege and Leith. Or Leith and Liege, had it backwards there. Matty Groves and Crazy Man Michael. So Sandy, she was not on the self-titled LP, and I'll get to the lady that was singing on that album here in a minute, but so she came on board. She was with the Straubs for a bit and then joined Fairport Convention in 68. And between late 68 and 69, they had three LPs by Fairport Convention. And she was on those. So I played, again, Matty Groves and Crazy Man Michael. And then her duet with Robert Plant from Led Zeppelin IV, that was Battle of Evermore. Played that one for you. So that was it for Sandy. And then I went to the lady whose place she, Sandy, replaced in Fairport Convention was Miss Dybul. Judy Dybul. So what I played for you after that was from the Giles, Giles, and Fripp LP, the Bronzeberry tapes. So, of course, that was Robert Fripp, and one of the Giles there went on to King Crimson. So I played for you. I Talked to the Wind. And Under the Sky, of course, I Talked to the Wind was on the first King Crimson LP. And then Under the Sky, I've played that on the show a few times. It's
It's my favorite song from the Pete Sinfeld LP. So both of those tracks were written by Ian MacDonald and Peter Sinfeld. And, Ian was with King Crimson as well, and then MacDonald and Giles LP. There's a lot to sort of pull apart when you start getting into sort of where they went and where they came from and whatnot. But we played the MacDonald and Giles LP as a classic rock album. And then I played one more there for you, Plastic Pennies. That was written by Robert Fripp. And that was Judy Dibel on vocals as well. So some Sandy Denny and then Judy. All right. So, let me see. Make sure I didn't miss anything. Well, that's all I wrote down. If I missed it, then I missed it. All right, so we're closing in on the top of the hour. Hour number three coming to a close here at Stonehenge. One more to go. Wreckage will be up at midnight. Joe is in the house. One thing I want to mention. I meant to mention this earlier, too. Well, I'm going way back to the beginning of the show. So... let me get it to pull up here. So for the Freedom LP, I was going to mention to you, it was the engineer on that particular album was Roy Thomas Baker. And he was a producer, songwriter, arranger. And he produced the first seven LPs by Queen. But he worked with the Rolling Stones, David Bowie, The Who, Nazareth, Santana, Mothers of Invention, T-Rex, Bebop Deluxe Free, and others. But I wanted to mention that after I played the LP and skipped my mind. But I had to had those notes here in front of me, so I wanted to throw that at you for those that were around for the classic rock album. Roy Thomas Baker engineered that one. And it's funny, if you read the list of bands that he worked with, I didn't find Freedom listed. But we played them here on Stonehenge. All right. All right. I'm going to start off this next set. I've got some requests to play in this next set as well. I have another birthday set to play for you. And this particular LP I'm going to start off the next set with came out in March of 72. I had it in my bag. It's one of those ones I carried around for a few weeks. Here we are into May now. I was going to play a cut off of it back in March. A tad late, but, I can play it now and then I can put it back on the shelf when I get home or tomorrow and make room for something else. So this is from the Bare Trees LP. Came out in March 1972. Fleetwood Mac for you. And you're listening to 91.1 WREK Atlanta and also now 94.7 The Pulse from Geelong, Australia.

going. They join in the soul. The electrical forces of the body make your love grow. You catch hold of each other, yeah. You start to get warm.

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This is Stonehenge. And had a little trouble with turntable 2 there. I sure as heck didn't notice that earlier tonight, but so I'll explain what happened while I put away my soft machine record. So here was the here's the little dilemma I had. It's really not a dilemma, but whether to start another song or to talk. And so I'm going to let you know what I played. And I was actually going to, Gary Wright birthday was one of the birthdays this week. I was going to feature some Gary Wright music here for you. And so the quandary was whether to finish that one set, stop, talk, or roll into Gary Wright. And I thought, what the heck? I'm just going to roll into Gary, see what happens.

thought it might be a good, nice little change there. And, boy, that sure sounded a little funny here in the studio, almost like the, something's going on with the turntable there. It was dragging a bit. So let me, we're going to, I threw Gary on turntable one. So hopefully it'll work on turntable one after I let you know what we just played. So this was officially set number four. Not quite as long as I thought it was going to go. But anyway, start off with Fleetwood Mac, anniversary for that LP back in March. That was from the Bare Trees LP. That was Child of Mine, written by Danny Kerwin. And after that, Request. Well, Argent from the self-titled LP, Dance in the Smoke. It's going out to Joel. There, after that was Arthur Brown's Kingdom Come from the Journey LP. And what I played for you was Come Alive. That came out in April of 1973. And whether or not you could tell, but that was a drum machine. And this was the first LP ever to use a drum machine. And Arthur Brown's Kingdom Come, it was over in the UK, it was just Kingdom Come. But over here in the US, they wanted to make sure that we all knew it was Arthur Brown's Kingdom Come. Of course, Arthur Brown had the big big old hit over here, Fire, off his first LP, The Crazy World of Arthur Brown, which came out in 69. Again, so we're up to 73 here with that one. And then finished off with Soft Machine from their self-titled LP. That was A Certain Kind. And that was written by Hugh Hopper, who was one of my birthdays this week. Hugh passed away in 2009. He wrote that track. And he only played on one cut off of the first LP, and then he was on the second album. But so the first LP by Soft Machine was basically Mike Rutledge, Kevin Ayers, and Robert Wyatt. And Hugh played bass on one track, and then he wrote A Certain Kind. Last track on side one. And now I have to figure out what's going on with turntable two. But the cool thing is I only have 29 minutes left in the show, so I think I'll see what's happening here. I should at this point be able to get by with one turntable and the old CD players and the computer. And if that didn't work, I'll just sing for you. That'll run you out of here. But let's get back to little Gary Wright, which I just tried. So this track I took from LP from turntable two to turntable one. This was when Jen was down here. She loved this song. She loved it when we used to DJ at Elmir back in the day. And bartenders there was, she was, loved this track too when I would play it. But anyway, so I'm going to dedicate this to the lady at Elmir, the bartender, and also to Jen, JVS. She does a lot of DJing around town. You'll probably see her somewhere. But we'll have her back down here again. But this one's going out to both of them, especially to Jen. And you're listening to 91.1 WREK Atlanta, and also now on 94.7 The Pulse from Geelong, Australia.

0: You are listening to 91.1 WRK Atlanta. This is Stonehenge. Stonehenge radio show every Friday night before the Saturday morning shows come on board. The middle of the night. Most crazy wreckage. Oh, Paul's here. I can hear he's talking already.
1: Yep.
0: He just can't wait. Joe's with him. Joe's Paul's security. That's how Joe got to be a part of the wreckage show. He's been security for Paul for years.
1: That's right.
0: All right. Well, while Paul gets ready.
1: Yep.
0: He's always ready. But I have one more song to play, Paul.
1: Please feel free.
0: I know. Paul is always so generous. He really is.
1: Until.
0: He brought me a turkey one year.
1: What?
0: Was that? No, that wasn't you. That was a different Paul. Hey, you know, we have a turkey at work. Just had 13 little babies.
1: Why do you have a turkey at work?
0: Well, I mean, it lives outside.
1: Okay.
0: Right outside the building. But yeah. Now it has like 13 little.
1: Wow.
0: Little turkeys.
1: It's a pretty big.
0: But match. Then the other day, I only saw like 4. So I'm not sure where they went.
1: Uh-oh.
2: Thanksgiving's already looking bad.
0: Stop. That's Joe. Joe's always about taking out turkeys. All right, let's say Gary Wright birthday. Passed in 2023. Stop it. 75. So from the Footprint LP, that was Fascinating Things. That was one I had to change turntables on.
1: Oh, yeah, that's right.
0: After that was from the LP Extraction, The Wrong Time, and from Spooky Tooth 2 with Mr. Gary Wright. That was Evil Woman. And then back to Extraction with I Know a Place. So I have time enough for one more song. And I had a caller call me. That makes sense, right? A listener call me. A listener call me.
1: Funny how that works.
0: Earlier tonight. And reminded me of a date next Monday. May 4th, 1970 was the... when the Kent State shooting happened.
1: Oh, wow. That got dark.
0: Yeah, I know. We went from...
1: Thanks.
2: Great segue to wreckage.
1: You went from...
0: Then, yeah,
1: that's right.
0: Yeah.
1: You went from... yeah.
0: We changed things a lot down here. But anyway, so a tragic date for sure. And so here we go. I have one more to play for you. As always, thanks for listening. I'll be back next Friday. And... Paul and Joe are coming up, and you're listening to 91.1 WREK Atlanta, and also now on 94.7 The Pulse from Geelong, Australia.

Hello again, my morning people. I'm Mark O'Neill, and this is Mark's Morning Music on 94.7 The Pulse. Thanks to Dr. Rock for another fine edition of Stonehenge. 4 hours of college radio, the way it used to be done, still being done today by Dr. Rock at WREK, Georgia Tech University in Atlanta. And following our 30 minutes together or so, is Alex in the morning. So don't go anywhere. Now, our mission is to gently ease you into your Wednesday morning. So I hope your coffee's a-brewing, your bacon's a-sizzling, your eggs a-scrambling, your toast a-toastin', your home fries a-frying, and your pancakes a-bubbling. And don't forget lots of maple syrup and butter. And then to keep you healthy, don't forget your daily multivitamin. Okay, well, this obviously is Peter, Paul, and Mary Part 2, and that was Stewball. And now we'll get right back to them with Don't Think Twice, It's All Right, here on Mark's Morning Music.

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And we're listening to Peter, Paul, and Mary. In that set we heard For Baby, For Bobby, For Loving Me, and Don't Think Twice, It's All Right. Now, have you subscribed to The Pulse? 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Then do all the rest of it and just let The Pulse know that Alex in the morning sent you. So thank you in advance. We need you now more than ever because we are independent again. And without your subscriptions, there wouldn't be a Pulse. So thank you. Okay, we will get back to Peter, Paul, and Mary with a live rendition of The Times They Are A-Changin', right here on Mark's Morning Music on 94.7 The Pulse.

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And oh my goodness, the clock has just about got us again. Alex in the Morning is up next. Hey, Alex. And don't go anywhere. I'll sign out now. We'll probably hear two songs. So until we meet again, this is Mark O'Neill for Mark's Morning Music on 94.7 The Pulse, saying, may God be with you and have a great morning.

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4: 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I'm your host, Matt Giggs, and I've got a great lineup for you tonight, so stay tuned. We're starting out now, so let's kick off with Deborah Conway and It's Only the Beginning.

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2: Good morning, I'm Laura DeBoy. Gaming site Roblox is today rolling out an age-based account system. Users under the age of 16 will be automatically assigned to a kids or select account, which limits access to games and communication based on age. Chief Safety Officer Matt Kaufman says parental controls are also being expanded.
3: Parents can block and approve games for their child. And of course, they can manage communications in friend settings. These accounts are a starting line for parents. This way, parents can feel more confident knowing Roblox Kids and Roblox Select accounts have age-appropriate settings in place from the start.
2: Last month, eSafety issued Roblox with a legally enforceable transparency notice amid concerns online games were being used by sexual predators to groom children and by extremist groups to radicalise young people. Food Bank Victoria is hoping to increase the vegetable intake among university students. It's visiting six university campuses across Melbourne to provide vegetables. A recent visit to Monash saw 464 students attend. Some saying they otherwise don't eat vegetables en masse. Speaking to National Radio News, Food Bank Victoria's Katie Ferguson says 95% of the students didn't consume the recommended five daily serves. She says a lack of time, money and even facilities are responsible.
4: Uni students are often living out of home for the first time or are trying to juggle work and study and are often facing, you know, the same pressures that the rest of us are from a cost of living perspective and exacerbated by this sort of situation.
2: The World Health Organization has sent 6 tons of medical supplies to the Democratic Republic of Congo as it works to suppress an Ebola outbreak in Central Africa. Testing, surveillance and contact tracing is being scaled up. Despite the concerns, the BBC's Emery Makameo in Kinshasa says everyday life is continuing as usual.
5: There should be a robust communication from authorities here in the capital or everywhere there have been confirmed cases, because the people are going about their usual businesses everywhere. And some have even told me from Bunia saying that we are waiting for maybe to have more cases so we can take it seriously. So this is how people are reacting over here. They know Ebola is dangerous, it's deadly, but they put forward their survival, their livelihood before this outbreak.
2: A $1 million reward is being announced today for information relating to the suspicious death of Paul Murray in Western New South Wales. The 40-year-old owned an opal mining field north of Lightning Ridge. He was last seen alive on the 19th of March 1995 by a local who dropped him off on the outskirts of town. His body was found about 2 kilometres from his campsite more than a month later, though his cause of death has never been determined. And 60 years after the first shipment of iron ore left Western Australia, Rio Tinto has shipped its 8 billionth tonne to global markets. Turning to sport, in cycling, the Australians are making their move at the Giro d'Italia. Filippo Ganna won stage 10 overnight. Ben O'Connor was the best of the Aussies in the time trial. He finished 11th. Afonso Eulalio has maintained the overall lead and there are now 3 Australians in the top 10. O'Connor is 5th, Jai Hindley 6th and Michael Storer 7th. And the NRL has announced the Parramatta Eels, Gold Coast Titans, Melbourne Storm and West Tigers will open the 2027 season in Las Vegas. English Super League clubs Bradford Bulls and Lee Leopards will also make the trip in February.
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8: Light shower or two today with a top of 17 degrees, cloudy and 17 tomorrow. Partly cloudy and 16 degrees expected for Friday, with much the same and high teens for the weekend. It's currently 12 degrees here in Geelong, including areas such as Grovedale, Hamelin Heights and Cryo. 11 degrees down the freeway towards Lara, Avalon and the foot of the Yu Yangs. And it's 11 degrees on the Surf Coast, including areas like Janjuk, Aries Inlet and Fairhaven. And if you are hearing my voice, we are in this area. I'm in Geelong right now and we just talked to around the areas, around all the way through to Avalon, all the way through to Fairhaven, and you listen to us take you through the morning here on The Pulse. So good morning, it's Wednesday. Let's ease into the day with some new music and a look back to 1955.

Starting with a classic, starting in 1955, and from here on out, it's nothing but new releases for the rest of the show. Also, I've got a chat with Kim Yang coming up today at 8 a.m. But first, let's glide into some new releases, this one being Shaky Graves with I Once Was an Ocean. Because we always start with ocean-related songs. You should know that by now, people. Good morning.

plucking their way through that one. I'm King Fisher with Winter of 85, 86. And it feels like winter out there today, that's for sure. And we also heard Paige Fish and Nirvana C with Braxton Cook and opened with Shaky Graves. And honestly, the clean winds lately have been really nice, especially out there in the surf. Now we just need a bit of swell to go with it, where Friday evening was good and proper conditions. And I could go on about it all day, but we've only got hours here and a bit of time, only a couple hours and a bit of time. So let's keep the music flowing and playing new releases for you here on Alex in the Morning. Let's go for Pale Preacher with Burnt Lime.

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5: And you can hear Rob Cameron at 9 a.m. here on 94.7 The Pulse, where we had Pale Preacher with a song from the digital re-release of As We Lay Dying. We heard Burnt Lime. But now we're going to go and just keep it cruising.

Latest from the band Father John Misty, taking us out of that trio of songs where we had Audrey Pony there. For all you radio stumblers, music humblers, and channel indecisive jumpers, whoever you are, whatever you're up to, I do hope the morning is going well. Now let's hear a song from Smurs. This is from their latest EP and is Spring Summer.

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Emily Asenia with the Softly once again, where in the middle we had Japanese band Mono with Jebra or Jebera, and started off with the Smurs as we flow through the morning. Now the Hoosiers with Sleeping with the Light On. As I remember how to talk, announce, pronounce, good morning.

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0: This is Air News Victoria. I'm Lee Harrison. Police will investigate whether speed was a factor in a horror double fatality crash in Melbourne's southeast. Madeline Burke reports.
1: The car lost control, slammed into a tree and burst into flames on the Princes Highway in Dandenong around 1:30 this morning, killing the driver and a passenger. The sedan was earlier seen driving at speed in Hallam. Two people, believed to be males, are yet to be formally identified. Princes Highway remains closed in both directions between Robinson and James Streets, while detectives from the Major Collision Investigation Unit continue their investigation. Madeline Burke, Melbourne.
0: Victoria's toughest bikie crackdown is now in force, with 13 outlaw motorcycle gangs banned from publicly displaying their colours, patches and insignia under sweeping new organised crime laws. The ban targets the so-called Big Six, including the Hells Angels, Comancheros, Bandidos, Rebels, Finks and Mongols, with offenders facing up to a year behind bars and fines of up to $12,000. Attorney General Sonia Kilkenny says the laws are designed to disrupt organised crime networks and stop bikie gangs using their symbols to intimidate communities and recruit new members. More 30-kilometre-an-hour speed zones are coming to Victoria. The trials will be rolled out in four council areas from Chapel Street, while Geelong Council plan to lower limits in Port Arlington on streets near its pier. The Allen government has splashed more than $1 million on the trial. There's fresh doubts over Victoria's move to renewable energy. New documents have revealed the state's most advanced offshore wind project will not be completed until at least 2037. The Financial Review reporting it casts fresh doubt over the state's ability to build enough clean power to meet data centre demand as coal generators are closed. To Sport Now, Essendon's new chief executive Tim Roberts wants fans to again be proud of the football club. The former board member insists the club won't deviate from its current long-term strategy. The Bombers face fellow cellar dwellers Richmond, West Coast and Carlton. If they go winless in that stretch, pressure's expected to come for coach Brad Scott. Roberts wouldn't weigh in on the coach's future when asked on Seven.
2: Oh, look, I'm not into sort of speculation. Our focus at the moment is to continue to build and develop our players, and that's not going to happen overnight, so we set a strategy and we're going to stick to it.
0: Darcy Moore is trained strongly for Collingwood as the ruckman presses for a return against West Coast on Saturday. And Melbourne Storm will open the NRL season in Las Vegas next year, the club to face West Tigers. This is Air News Victoria.
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4: Light shower or two today with a top of 17 degrees. Cloudy and 17 tomorrow with patchy cloud expected for Friday and 16 with much the same in high teens expected for the weekend. It's currently 12 degrees here in Geelong, including Gravedale, Hamlin Heights and Cryo. 12 degrees down the freeway towards Lara, Avalon and the foot of the Yiyangs. And it's 11 degrees on the Surf Coast, including areas like Janjuk, Aries Inlet and Fairhaven. You're listening to me, Alex, taking you through the morning until 9, where right now I have Kim Yang on the phone with me today discussing her new album, Turn On The Lights. Kim, first off, congratulations for the album Turn On The Lights. The title feels really hopeful. Was there a particular moment where the phrase clicked for you?
5: Wow. Well, good morning.
4: sorry to just throw a loaded question straight at you.
5: No. What is this, like, the best time in the morning? I'm fully awake. This is really rare. So, yes. Well, thanks again for having me, Alex. So for me, Turn On The Lights is that kind of epiphany of everything sort of came clear to me one day. It's pretty much being on a stage when you perform in front of people and the house light was off, and then suddenly the house light turned on after your performance. You'd be like, wow, it's like an epiphany of that my music should be out there and be enjoyed by other people. So there's many, it's a metaphor for many things, but initially I wrote that song and named the album for that because of this reason. I feel like there's so many things I want to share, and finally it's out there because it took me 3 years to finish this album. So it's a lot of effort and a lot of love into this album baby.
4: And you did. You spent time traveling while writing and creating this album too. So you did it across different countries. Did different places change the way that you wrote the music?
5: I probably would say that my upbringing, I grew up in Taiwan and I immigrated to Australia when I was 20. Then in between I studied in Germany for uni and then now, 3 years ago, I moved to China for my partner's work. 3 years in China and, you know, all around the world. You know, I went to Canada a few times. So all the traveling definitely helps with my songwriting, especially the storytelling element. I feel like a more detail-oriented I really attuned to, like, human behaviors and lots of, like, interaction between people. So that really helps me with songwriting, just be an observer. Most of the time, really.
4: So you like to be a good people watcher then?
5: I am. It's a bit creepy, isn't it?
4: Oh, I love it too, don't you worry. We're both creeps.
5: Yeah. So while I was traveling to Canada, I also co-write with an Asian Canadian friend, Tennyson King, and I believe he traveled to Australia a few times to promote his music. And since we have found this

0: Hong Kong. So we sort of decided to get together and write songs together. So there are two songs, sort of bilingual, half English, half Mandarin, and just talked about our childhood, our travel experiences in these songs, sort of Chinese descent background people living in a Western world. And then I also co-write a lot of songs with a Welsh artist called Cara Hammett, talking about changes. And then Katie Whiten, she's part of the All Our Access Lives in Our Texas. All Our Access Lives in Texas, that's right. And I co-write a song with her talking about friendship breakup. And there's a lot of collaborations in this album. And, very proud of it.
1: And with this album, you do, like you were saying before, you move between English and Mandarin on the record. Do you find that different emotions come out more naturally in one language than the other?
0: I guess so. Now I'm thinking about it. It's like when I, because Mandarin is sort of my mother tongue, and I feel like I sounded quite sweet when I sing in Mandarin. And using English, because English for me is like the language that I use for most of my childhood, but also mainly in my adult life, living in Australia. So I feel like I'm much more warm and grounded when I speak in or sing in English. And that's really my main language at the moment. So I feel like an adult when I use English. But when I use Mandarin, I feel like almost like a child. I want to be playful when I sing in that language. So yeah, it's quite interesting. But the language and the language changed that dynamic of the music a little as well.
1: Oh, it's fascinating how, I guess, just the way that you express yourself in certain languages brings out a different identity to a degree.
0: Yeah. Interesting,
1: And has songwriting become a way for you to understand yourself better, or is it more about connecting with other people?
0: It's both. My family is quite reserved back in Taiwan, so we never really talked about feelings when we get together or at the dining table. It was just always very quiet. And mom is like a single mom, so we sort of just wanted to be quiet, so let mom do her thing. For me, songwriting was like a healing process of things that I could have said or things that I wish I could deliver to people in an authentic way. And it's like a less daunting experience to write it in the music instead of talking out loud. For me, it's healing, but also it's also to connect with people, because I guess I've always felt lonely because my family rarely can communicate with each other. So having music as a tool to communicate with each other is so lovely, and it has been connecting with many people for me, and it means a lot. I love when people come to me after a show and talk about their experiences, it makes me feel special.
1: Well, that's it. And the fact that people take away different things from music, and music can mean different things to them, but they're taking it away and they're getting something out of it at the end of the day too. And I mean, that's just a beautiful way for human connection at the end of the day, I feel.
0: If
1: someone's hearing Turn on the Lights for the first time this week, what do you hope they take away from it?
0: Well, I think just be relaxed and open-minded when you listen to the songs. And I think my message to people from this album is to, find your own way of healing through this album. And there's some happy bits, there's some sad bits, but We're all human beings, so I just love people to share that emotion together while listening to this album. And I don't know, grab a friend, grab a family member and listen to it together. Have a cup of tea in the morning or coffee. It's sort of like a stay at home, relaxing kind of music with your wine or tea or coffee. It's something that I want people to enjoy in that way.
1: Ah, well, you're a pleasure, Kim Yang. I've got a couple more questions for you.
0: Yeah.
1: Firstly, are you a city person, country person, or beach person?
0: Oh, my goodness. I'm based in Canberra, so you can probably tell. Canberra is quite a chilled city. I think I can see myself happily living in the countryside. But to gig, I probably need to be in the city.
1: Of course.
0: Yeah, I need to travel. But I've been to Geelong once, and it's so beautiful. I loved it. So we'll love to visit again.
1: What were your takeaways from Geelong, if I may ask?
0: Oh, well, I feel like it's still close to, you have the beautiful, the ocean view, and I'm just really relaxed, really, I don't know, just a chill vibe over there.
1: Nice.
0: I love that.
1: Nice. You sum it up very well, Kim. And I'm going to play a song from your album. I've got Forever This Way or Bottom Line. Which one do you want me to play, and can you tell me a bit about it?
0: Oh, look, I think Forever This Way is good for this morning. Bottom Line is a little bit sad and grungy for people who had heartbreak recently, but no, I think
1: too close for home, too early, people.
0: Too early, it's early, guys. But it's a song you need with a whiskey or something. But Forever This Way is a song that I wrote for my wedding anniversary with my husband. We were married for 10 years, and I was like, that's a big achievement. So it's sort of to celebrate that, you know, love, and it's a gospel vibe. That's my husband's favorite genre of music. So I am mostly an indie folk songwriter, but I, specifically for this wedding anniversary, I wrote it in a gospel style. So I think it will lighten up everyone's morning.
1: Beautiful. Well, that's awesome. Where can people go to find your music, Kim? And yeah, let them know, and hopefully someone can get someone and listen to your album.
0: Yeah, yes, I have a website. It's kimyangmusic.com, K-I-M-Y-A-N-G music, where you can find all my music up there. But you can also find me on streaming services or, pretty much that's everything.
1: Really. Nice. Well, it's been a pleasure chatting today, Kim Yang. I'm going to play this song. Hopefully we can get the whole audience together, finding someone to listen to your music with. But you're a gem. You've been a pleasure to chat with this morning. Enjoy your day and enjoy waking up when 9 a.m. hits.
0: Thank you so much, Alex. It's been great. Thank you.

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song from Basement's latest fifth album, Wired, and first album in 8 years at that too. Take us out of that lot of music, where at the top we started up with Yard Act and Redeemer. And of course, a thank you to Kim Yang for chatting with me today. And little does Kim Yang know that we do go pretty hard and pretty heavy on this show as well, which, I mean, you know that we do. So let's get heavy, let's get watery, let's go for an ocean-related heavy release right now here on Alex in the Morning. This one is Skapos. The song is Horror Squid. It's heavy. We're in the depths of the water. We're in the realms of the trenches. Good morning.

that one there being 5-8 with No Wave, taking us out of that duo of songs where today we have a bit of wave out in the surf today. It's west and the surf coast is looking like a bit of fun. So if you're out that way and you want a wave, get out there, I say. But music-wise, we definitely were drowning while listening to Skapos before that with Horror Squid and decent metal from the French band there too. As we cruise through the morning, we're coming up, we'll hear something from Health's R-Type 4 release. But first, let's go for some Tricky.

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Lords of Canada, finishing us today, taking us out of all these new releases for you. And I'm out of here for another week, so stay safe, keep well, look after one another. Rob Cameron is up next. So until you're hearing my voice again, I'll catch you all later.

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1: Good morning, I'm Laura Devoy. Vaccinations are being made available to Indigenous and remote communities in South Australia. More than 220 cases have been reported so far this year across South Australia, the Northern Territory, Queensland and Western Australia. Diphtheria is a highly contagious bacterial disease which can be deadly. SA's Chief Public Health Officer, Professor Nicola Spurrier, told the ABC she's working with Indigenous communities to deliver vaccinations and raise awareness.
2: We will definitely be prioritising those highest risk areas, which is the APY lands, but also Oak Valley, Yalata, smaller communities that don't sit within the lands, and then Ceduna, Unadatta and Cooper Pedy as well.
1: Rural Aid is ramping up its drought response as demand increases. CEO John Walters says farmers are facing sustained pressure from dry conditions and rising operating costs. According to the Bureau of Meteorology's latest drought statement, parts of southeastern Australia are among the worst affected. New South Wales had its second driest April on record, and the monthly rainfall was below average for all jurisdictions except the Northern Territory. Food Bank Victoria's Plus One Serve truck is aiming to reverse declining produce consumption amongst university students. The average Australian consumes just 2.2 serves of vegetables per day, less than half the recommended intake of five. But for tertiary students, it's even lower. Chief Commercial Officer Katie Fisher notes the truck's visit is sometimes students' only opportunity to afford fresh produce. She's told National Radio News the link between good nourishment and better focus amongst students is well demonstrated.
3: If you can start your day with healthy food and you have access to, you know, high quality protein and fruit and vegetables throughout the day, then your ability to focus and learn is improved.
1: The Grattan Institute says scrapping unwanted car parks could result in significant savings. A new report has found 40% of car parks in capital city apartments are left empty every night. It says parking can add $62,000 to the price of a two-bedroom apartment in Melbourne, $70,000 in Sydney, and well over $100,000 in Brisbane and Perth. The Grattan Institute says building 86,000 fewer car parks in the next 5 years could save $5.2 billion. A not-for-profit organisation working to improve women's health across Australia has been allocated more than $8 million in federal funds.

0: There are more than 2 million visitors to Jean Hales for Women's Health's website, and its information reaches 6.6 million women and girls on social media. The federal government says the funding will ensure every woman and girl in Australia will have access to evidence-based health information and advice. It will also support research and education for health professionals and will help to continue the National Women's Health Survey. Turning to sport, the NRL has announced the Parramatta Eels, Gold Coast Titans, Melbourne Storm and West Tigers will open the 2027 season in Las Vegas. The Eels will take on the Titans, while the Storm will play the Tigers. English Super League clubs Bradford Bulls and Lee Leopards will also make the trip in February. And in cycling, the Australians are making their move at the Giro d'Italia. Filippo Ganna won stage 10 overnight. Afonso Eulalio has maintained the overall lead, and there are now three Australians in the top 10. Ben O'Connor is fifth, Jai Hindley sixth, and Michael Storer seventh.
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2: 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Welcome to Wednesday Front Page 94.7 The Pulse. I'm Rob Cameron. Before we get into the meatiness of today's show, let's have a look at the weather. 17 degrees today. Chance of a shower or two. A cloudy 17 again tomorrow. We're going to have some sunshine on Friday and Saturday. Both 18 degrees, looking pretty good. And 17 and another shower or two on Sunday. Once again, something for everybody.
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2: Before we get underway today, it's great excitement. It is Volunteers Week, and we have another batch of volunteers who completed Introduction to Radio course on Monday night. Ray Cashmore is one of them, and he's joined me this morning to be a bit of a shadow. Ray, good morning and welcome.
8: Yeah, g'day. How are you?
2: I'm going good. How are you going? You've got through it all right?
8: Yeah, got through it all right. And, they've already given me a time slot, so
2: you're away.
8: Pressure's on.
2: Welcome to the world of radio. Now, you sit back. Get your pad and pen out and take some notes for the next couple of hours of how not to do radio. And that's my role in teaching you. No, that's not right. I'm sure you'll learn something today, and we'll involve you in a bit of conversation after 10 o'clock this morning, when we'll be talking to Friends for Good, an organisation that's dealing with a bit of a sad increasing issue in society, and that's loneliness. And it's something we're not, we probably haven't taken serious enough consideration, but this organisation does. We'll be talking to Alicia. We'll be doing local sport with Ben. Chris Foster-Ramsey is going to come in live in the studio. He's normally on the phone, but he's going to come and have a chat to us live about finance. But first up, our political analyst, Simon Ramsey, good morning and welcome back to you.
9: Good morning, Robin. Good morning to Ray in the studio here. You're very nice this morning, I suspect.
2: You're very refreshed and tanned after a little while in the north.
9: I know. I've had the luxury of visiting my daughter up in Coolum Beach and had a quick look up at Noosa. 24 degrees every day, Rob.

0: but wet. Getting very wet up the north at the moment.
1: We've got friends in Queensland and they've just about had enough of the rain and we're looking the other way.
0: My daughter sent a photo this morning of Coolum Beach as it was at about 6:30 this morning. Sun out, beautiful weather. I have not seen it for the whole week. So I'm back here in good old Victoria with, as you said, in the weather report, showers, 17 degrees. Pretty miserable, really. But anyway, I've got a smile on my face.
1: Have you been to the farm to have a look at... You probably had 20 mils of rain since you left?
0: Yeah, no, I'm on the way, actually. That's why I've got my Bunsen boots on today, not a suit. I'm looking forward to getting down there and seeing what's happened over the last week.
1: Well, hopefully you've seen a pretty dramatic change as you take the drive as well. There's a lovely sight at this time of the year is the rows of cropping just popping through. That's very common on the drive today as well, but hopefully your pasture will be leaping out of the ground.
0: I suspect it will. I mean, I love autumn. I think it's the best time of year, really. It's just that smell of fresh air and freshness. And as you said, everyone's madly sowing. And it's a growing period, getting seed in the ground and watching it burst out. So yeah, it's happening everywhere.
1: And it's particularly good to be deep into May and still hitting 20 degrees as well as some rain. It's just been a perfect start for a lot of people, I think.
0: Yeah, I think we're looking for a bit more. I mean, we're getting to that danger period now between May and June where we need substantial rain. I noticed the 5-day weather report's all about north to 2 millimetres, but we really need, 20 millimetres to really...
1: On the next week's forecast to bring us that, but we did get somewhere between 10 and 20, my agricultural reports have come back in the region, so I would think being at Birragarra, you'd have been on the upper end of that.
0: Well, I look forward to seeing, and of course it's good for my trade too, Rob. When the grass is growing, the money rolls in when I keep mowing it, so I'm very happy as a landscape gardener to see it wet.
1: When I last saw you, we were previewing two key by-elections, one in the state of Victoria and the seat of Nepean, and the other in the federal parliament for the seat of Farrer. So let's deal with both of them. We'll start with the local one, with the government not running a candidate. It was really down to the Liberal Party and a fairly active independent, but the Liberals won pretty comfortably. And there's no real surprises there, I don't suppose.
0: Don't think so. I think the Liberal hierarchy would have thought that they would have won. I guess they were a bit concerned about where the preferences might swing, despite the fact Labor didn't field a candidate. But nevertheless, I thought it was an outcome that was probably expected. Some will argue the swing or the retention of the margin for the Libs might have been a little bit more. But, as you said, with the preferences, independence, you don't quite know how it's going to end up.
1: Yeah, so there's no real read on it. So as far as Jess Wilson's concerned as the fairly fresh new Liberal leader, there's not much there to get traction on. So she's got to build on other stuff that's going on and again this week. And what's going to be a major part of the election campaign is going to be some pretty... funny behaviour behind the scenes with the current government, which I think is probably the Liberal Party's biggest asset going into an election.
0: Yeah, I must say I'm a little more optimistic now that if the Libs can actually put down on paper their policy positions as an alternative to the current government's one, I think we have a real chance. I think the Allan government is seeing us as being tired and not totally honest. I think the fiddling with the numbers on the budget and particularly in relation to propping it up with the sort of lotto deal... There's something smelly about that, and the Auditor General is right on at the moment, so he's doing an investigation. So if we find that Jacqueline Symes, the Treasurer, has not been quite honest with the Victorian people in her budget announcements and projections in respect to where the state sits financially, mainly propped up by this sort of quasi-lotto deal that hasn't... as I understand it, been put out to tender as the Premier said it was, to suddenly boost up the numbers to look better, I think we'll come home to roost them come election time.
1: Yeah, as you probably know, I have got a real bug about the gambling effect on our society, and there's been a couple of issues. That decision, although it was appalling, but it was right on the back of the federal government doing releasing their gambling report right on the day when all the journalists were locked up in the budget. And it was pretty damning because they only did partially touch 3 of the 31 recommendations in the Peter Murphy report. So the government's attitude towards gambling is something that the society...

0: is really concerned about in the skate. Yeah, there's some real connection between the political system and the gambling industry, which I think is unhealthy.
1: Yeah, true. And the reality is governments of all persuasions are addicted to gambling taxes as part of the revenue for the state. And we see it in tobacco and alcohol. And that's why we're seeing all this illicit trade going on and the crimes going on in amongst all these tobacco shops and alcohol shops. Now we're seeing illicit tobacco filtering through, you know, what is well-established alcohol outlets. So there's no doubt people are trying to subvert the cost of purchase through the, you know, high taxes on these products, of which the government is a party to.
0: Now let's go to Farah, and we've been talking about and reading polls about One Nation, but they've got a scalp now. They've got someone in the lower house in the federal parliament, and it's now Pauline Hanson suggested she may actually have the courage to leave the Senate and stand for a seat in the House of Representatives. I don't think she will, but she may. But I would say it's probably almost confirmed that Barnaby Joyce's popularity in his neck of the woods, I think it unless something goes horribly wrong between now and the election, you'd almost be certain of him representing One Nation in the lower house. Have they got the capacity to win more, or do you think that when it gets down to a serious election, while they're going to have a role to play, the preferences are probably going to keep them at bay?
1: Well, I'm not sure. The Farah by-election outcome wasn't unexpected. The polls showed that One Nation would poll very strongly in that by-election. I understand the pre-poll, some of the volunteers were very willing in the lead-up to the election day in respect to pre-poll. But look, I must say, a lot of my friends are tired of the Liberal Party no policy positions and have shifted to One Nation. I myself, I don't understand it because I'm at a loss to understand what One Nation stands for. If you take immigration out and pick the bare bones of their policy platforms, you're struggling to find anything substantial. I mean, I know Pauline Hanson says or echoes basically what is the dissent in the community, but there's no really policy platform underneath of what she's saying. So for me, I'm a bit sceptical about the long-term future of One Nation if in fact they don't put some meat on the bones in respect to where they actually stand and is it achievable. A lot of it is just rhetoric. But having said that, the Liberal Party needs to have a good look at itself too. I think it got a big slap at that Farah by-election in respect to their current positioning, the way they dealt with Susan Lee, and certainly Angus Taylor is not saying much at the moment in respect to the budget reply speech. I don't think the analysts have really looked deeply at what his budget reply speech was in content. However, I've got to say there's a lot of attention on the government's tax cuts, particularly capital gains, negative gearing, and the way trusts are dealt with. So I know a lot of analysts are honing in on particularly those three in the tax reform package that was announced, but not much on the opens out. But there's no doubt One Nation is on a wave, and it could be quite conceivable that Pauline Hanson, whether it's her or one of her candidates, wins another seat. Barnaby Joyce seems to think they might grab a Sydney seat. Probably a drug at that time when he said that, but you never know in politics these days. People have had enough. I'm coming down from Queensland where everyone is happy up there because they've got all that melatonin and sunshine and all the good things happening have just exhausted. And that's why they may well shift away from the current Victorian government in this election coming up in November if Jess Wilson and her crew can get their act together. And ditto, Albo, the tax reform, well, he's got the luxury of this time with this budget because he's got another budget to at least smooth the waves. And also, Rob, if I can say, I did a little bit of digging while I was up in Queensland to try and understand the impacts. A lot of hysteria around some components of that. So let's hope some reality kicks in and we find out exactly what the impact of capital gains tax, particularly the housing sector, and will in fact that to get in the market, and negative gearing, whether in fact that's the big monster it's supposed to be in respect to having to pay some tax on some of your negative gear investment properties over and above the two. That it's non-tax. I'm still coming to grips with the trusts, you know, discretionary trusts, testamentary trusts, whether it's fixed or whether it's, you know, temporary, and the different rates of tax. You need an accountant to sort that one out. But there is a lot of hysteria, particularly forms will mean

0: Yeah, well, there's no, I think the biggest one about the capital gains and negative gearing is that while it will certainly have some effect, one side saying it's affecting the mum and dad investor, but when you look at the actual return on who is getting the money, it's not so much the mum and dad investors, it's going at the top end. So the top end are making a lot of noise. It reminds me of that time they were going to change the pharmaceutical benefits and the pharmacists all yelled and screamed for a little while and thought the world was going to fall in, but it hasn't. Everything's moved on, and I've got a feeling this will be the time. So the timing of it for the government is perfect. They've got 18 months basically to bed it down, yeah. Take the sting out of it, because at the moment it's an issue, so people are talking about it, but 18 months down the track, will it still be? I sense not. So it's going to have to be the Liberal Party, the same as in the state of Victoria, going to have to get some real solid policy platform rather than just saying, oh, we'll join One Nation and become a right-wing force to take on the Labor Party. I don't know that that's going to do them the world of good.
1: Well, Ray's right. I mean, of course, it's got to go through the Parliament yet. So it's not law, as we say, until such time as it's been approved by the Senate finally and back down to the lower house. But, yeah, look, there'll be some tweaking, some argy-bargy with the independents, the Teals, the capital gains tax. Look, it is a generous discount, 50%. And I think Alan Cole, is it, from the ABC?
0: Yeah.
1: He was on Insiders on Sunday. Look, he seems a very practical, sensible person. And he was explaining how that capital gains discount of 50% was actually introduced by a group of 10 businessmen looking at particularly share wealth creation rather than property. And now, of course, property wealth creation has overtaken the sort of shares, the traditional share wealth generation. So it probably does need tweaking. Whether they've tweaked it enough or too much, time will tell. And again, negative gearing, I guess if you're able to sort of put your losses on investment houses over above 2 and 3, write the losses off, it's a tax gain for you, and of course you'll be more willing to invest in the market. So it makes sense if you can pull back some of those investors and allow the first home buyers a decent crack at the market, and time will tell if this is what will happen as a consequence, is probably not a bad thing. But again, I'm not an accountant. Mm. And see, superannuation to me is the best vehicle. I mean, Rob, when we get blamed as baby boomers and others, so I put myself in that age group of creating all this wealth and enjoying the fruits of that. We didn't have superannuation back in my day. Mm. And all the young Gen Ys and millennials and everyone else at risk of offending that group, have now got forced compulsory savings. And if they funnel tax-free contributions into that fund, they'll be well set up, you know, when they get to 60 or 70. Forget about the negative gearing for investments and all the other things that will increase tax, but will also increase revenue for the government where they can spend in other areas to help the housing market and hopefully not twiddle too much with the super, because I think that's a fantastic vehicle for young people to invest in.
0: Yeah, it definitely is. Now, your old school Liberal Party, One Nation, has it got the potential to divide the old coalition as we know it? Because there's signs there that, well, they're already in some strife. The fact that both Nationals and Liberals combined can only get 20% of the primary vote in Farrah, a seat that they've never not held, that should be an extraordinary message. But how are they going to deal with One Nation?
1: Well, I think you have said it. My understanding is there's deals being discussed at the moment, particularly at the federal level, in relation to the federal election, as you said, in 18 months. I don't know if Jess Wilson is quite so open to a partnership, if you like, with One Nation to get them over the line, but there'll be preference deals. I think there's a view that Victorian Liberals may well do it by seat-by-seat basis. But again, you know, it's a changing scene, isn't it, in the political arena in Victoria. So I guess the leadership in Victoria will weigh up, you know, how the polling is travelling, getting closer to the election, whether in fact they need to strike a more a closer relationship, not like the National Party, not a coalition, but certainly a preference deal and or dealing with seat by seat for those that may be in contention marginally.
0: There was a time I remember vividly where John Howard came out very strongly against One Nation, what they stood for, their policies, wanted nothing to do with them, and a lot of Liberals have consistently said the same message to the voting public. But now when some are breaking away and talking about coalitions with them, it certainly has the potential of politics, if you like to put it, and I'm fascinated to see how it's going to play out over the next 12 months, because it'll be at least that long before we get into election campaign mode, as to what will happen. But quiet backroom meetings, I imagine.
1: Yeah, and that's the sad state of politics. You know, it's win at any cost. Forget the ideology and the reasons why you stood to be a member of parliament, and the issues that you stood to get brushed aside come election time, when the most important thing is to win your seat, as we're often told in the parliamentary room, and also to win the election as a party. So during that lead up to the campaign, whether it's the Nats or One Nation or some independent preference deal swaps, the main thrust of the objective is to win.
0: James Patterson and a One Nation ticket hander outer, for want of a better word, was certainly not a good look, and it's hard to see from that action of substance, but that's the thing that fascinates me. Also, the One Nation, where are they going to get 150 candidates from that are going to have experience and knowledge and capability to step out of the public if they, I mean, they've got to get 30 or 40 at least to be ready-made for politics, and your experience is a really good example of what's required. You spent a lot of time, I guess, learning the ropes, building a profile to then go to the next step. But if you're, well, let's be really blunt, if you're a fish and chip owner and you go straight from that into politics, there's got to be a serious learning curve. And if you get 20 or 30 hit parliament at the same time, I'm really concerned about the effect that might have.
1: Yeah, I think that's right. The pool of experience in One Nation, particularly, be shallow, and you're right, it comes at a threat, I think, to the parliamentary system when you're dragging candidates, notwithstanding the fact that Pauline Hanson was a fish and chip owner. I understand she's now worth about $12 million, nearly 20 years, maybe even longer.
0: I think One Nation and, well, all the major parties will get $5.67 per first preference vote they get, so she's probably on target to rake in about $20 million. At the next party functions, Ashby and Pauline Hanson run the show, and that's an interesting dynamic behind the scenes as well.
1: Yeah, and a lot of the staff have been in and out of correction services, so been a dirty pool that One Nation are dragging people out of to have senior roles within the party, so she'll need to clean that up. It's interesting you talk about James Patterson. I mean, that happens all the time at polling booths. Senator Patterson with other senators where they like to get involved in the vocal confrontations, and my view is keep the senators out of polling booths. They're not helpful. A confrontation that really doesn't help people. Yeah,
0: it's not a good look at a polling booth. There's a lot of people who've been around them a long time have been in here, and I've seen them in public sphere really bad.
1: Yeah.
0: And it's not a good look, and it shouldn't be confrontational there. It should be about meet, greet, gentle, kind, here's a how to vote card, please support our party for these reasons. Not, it's about, this is our values. It's not so much talking about our values, but denigrating others, and that's not a good look.
1: No, and I always felt it was a time to actually, showcase. It's a camaraderie thing. We're all standing there for 12 hours a day in a cold, wet, windy shopping centre, bored, absolutely, as I...
0: Yeah,
1: and it won't go with the word. And the best thing, or the best way to see your fellow volunteers, and I've never really been involved in the Yanks, but some of the newer political parties do like confrontation, and I won't name them, even physically at times. And I must say, I hope the voting booth operators, the officials, actually a bit more vigilant in just trying to curb some of their behaviour.
0: Bit sad if we have to have security sort of looking like that.
1: Farah was pretty willing.
0: Pretty ordinary.
1: And you've got some characters there that are quite willing as well to participate.
0: And the ranch, I reckon you're going to be very happy when you get there from what I've seen over the last few days. You've been sunning it on the beach. Well, no, you haven't. You've been dodging raindrops on the beach.
1: Well, you can talk about cost of living. I tell you, the long-term car park at Tullamarine is how they keep extending the car parks. I think down to H, J, K, almost to Z. And it

0: is absolutely full. So cost of living is not affecting some of those flying around the world at the moment. People are on the move.
1: That seems to be common. I think there's still plenty of money floating around in our society, and our next guest is probably going to tap into that a little bit, because there's a chunk of our society that don't have much, but there's another chunk that's still got stocked up superannuation, and it's going up 0.25 every now and again. So let's have another holiday.
0: Yeah, not just retirees. There's a lot of young people moving around the moment with backpacks. So whether it's because of the constraints at home, just wanting to get out and sort of savour the world and what it has to offer.
1: I'm not sure if he's here. I hope he is. But Chris Foster Ramsey's going to come in, and we're going to tap into that a little bit again. And hopefully we'll catch up with you in a month or so. And who knows what the landscape will be like then.
0: Thanks very much, Rob. And good to see you, Ray.
1: All the very best.
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1: You're listening to 94.7 The Pulse in Geelong. This is the Wednesday front page. My name is Rob Cameron. Ray Cashmore, he's doing a bit of shadowing. A recent graduate from the Introduction to Radio course. And if you want to be involved in community radio, why don't you do what Ray did? We're going to chat about his story more after 10, like he and eight others did, and they all graduated Monday night, and we're looking forward to some new voices on The Pulse coming up. A gentleman who has been a regular on this show, but for the first time he's actually from me, Chris Foster Ramsey. Good morning and welcome.
5: Good morning. Great to be here.
1: It's good to have you. Put a name to a face after all this time. I found you through our media releases that come across the desk of the station. Relevant, and obviously your subject matter of finance is always relevant, because everybody has a financial situation, and you've been very good to us, and it's nice to have you in here and to chat about the potential interest rate rises and family budgets and lessons that we can take from it. Well, it's happened, and there was a pretty substantial fuel cost at the same time. Mm. That has sort of mine, which now is about $30 a tank full more than it was. A little while ago, it was actually $70 a tank full more. So it's come off. But still, fuel increases, food increases, interest rate increases, families are really doing it tough.
5: Yeah, they are. They are. They are doing it tough. And I think that it's more and more about the family budget is... It's more and more about the family budget and being able to navigate your way through that in an effective way. So when things are on special, it's, trying to make things go as far as they can go for every dollar that's spent.
1: So you would have two forms of contact with the general public. You've got customers, but then you just socialise like everybody else, and you come across different people in different probably financial situations. Is it something that's talked about more now, or do some people, for maybe shame or embarrassment, talk less about their circumstances?
5: Yeah, it's both, to be frank. It's both. And the reason it's both is because in a couple of ways, there is discussion around the kitchen table around absolutely that, but there is also, elements of where people are clearly struggling and they're trying to put in the pantry, to put away in the cupboard, to be able to grab at a moment's notice. Now, I think there's the thinking behind that is around trying to beat a price rise that

0: may be coming. So that's on special now. That was manufactured in a different cost-based time. So the next season of pasta in 6 to 12 months' time, based on the wheat that's going in now with the more expensive fertilisers and fuels and transport. So it's being sort of coined as this thing called the zombie cupboard. And it's not got nothing to do with zombies. It's a bit like the third drawdown. And what it's about is it's where you buy one or two extra things and you put them aside that are non-perishable, long-life items, and you grab them when you need to, instead of having to pay, you know, today's.
1: So the customers you talk to, and I suppose if they're coming to see you, they're probably a little more financially comfortable than the ones who'll be really doing an extra tough. But are you even noticing maybe that I don't like using the word class, we're not supposed to, but there's a lower, middle, yes, upper, and extremely upper class. Yes. I think we've got a fourth one now.
0: Yes.
1: Are they starting to feel the pinch?
0: They are, yeah. I refer to man businesses as cohorts and groups. And I think that they are absolutely starting to feel that pinch. They're starting to pull back. We're seeing pulling back on discretionary items. And what I mean by that is things around, for example, there's one burger chain that we'll give you a discount on a Monday if your team wins the football that weekend. Now that's designed to get families into their restaurants. We're seeing doing that less and less. We're instead of going out once a week, we're out once a month. Instead of, going away every holidays, we're now going away once a year if we can go away at all. So it is starting to come through.
1: Yeah, sign up for school fees and probably take a bit of a risk to try and get your children into a level of education that you can afford, and you maybe have to trim to do that, and then this comes on the back of that, and it was make sure their children are looked after. So yes, that's an area where they won't be prepared to cut, so therefore they've got to cut things themselves. And it is that bottle of wine with the meal, it's that eating out once a fortnight, it's that cup of coffee at 11 o'clock that, there's $5. If you do it every day, there's $25 a week, pretty easy, isn't it?
0: Yeah.
1: But of course, the ongoing effect it has is the coffee shops.
0: Yeah, they are. They are. I think they are. And I think, if you look at just your average bottle of milk at Coles, that's pushing now $5 a bottle. Like that's those prices haven't been seen for a very, very, very long time. So as that all flows through, the cost of food and the cost of coffee and things like that are becoming more and more of a challenge. And I think that, we've had a couple of conversations with customers this week where, we go through and we make sure that the home loan that they have and the rate they have with the bank they're with, isn't outrageously too high or too low compared to the rest of the market. And those conversations are really, they bring, they bring a real snapshot of what's going on in the world. And some of those conversations this week have been, it's all okay. We're quite prepared. We've been buffering for this. We've been saving for this. Others, on the other hand, certainly the majority, have been more about what can we do to get ahead? What do we need to do to prepare for the interest rate rise? We've just got a letter from the bank. And there are people out there that are exceptionally concerned about things because they haven't seen rates like this.
1: That's a perfect segue into next question. People are just happy to let it roll along without really noticing what's going on in the marketplace? Or a simple question I know from my own experience, having spent some time in a bank, sometimes all you need to do is just ring up and have a conversation, whether it be a bank manager or a broker, whatever the case may be, and say, hang on a minute, things are getting a bit tough. Mm. Can we actually do better than this? Mm. And I would say 3/4 of the time, the answer is yes, and it's not too much trouble to do it.
0: No, that's right. The answer is absolutely yes. You've got to remember that lenders and banks are in the business of lending money, and they want to try and keep you as good paying customers. And if you're a good paying customer, on your side of the fence, in that you're paying on time, you've got a good repayment history, your employment history is stable, your expenses are under control, they see that as a real asset and they want to try and keep you. The conversation is really simple. It's a matter of having the confidence to ring up and just say, look, I'm on this rate, this is my repayment. Can you just have a quick look and see whether there's anything better available within, if it's a broker within their network, if it's within, the bank, within the four walls of the bank, just to make sure that it's all working for you and that you are doing things that are going to get you ahead. Now, in some cases, that can be moving repayments from monthly to fortnightly or weekly, depending on what works for you. It can be other things.

0: like to pay additional amounts at the moment, but it's paying a very small additional amount. And what that all does is, in combination, it works to reduce the overall loan scheduled, you know, in most cases 30 years. By paying weekly and fortnightly, you can, you know, potentially reduce that down to sort of 25 to 27 years.
1: The other thing that could be advantageous is a switch from way around. Yes. I suppose that's a conversation, again, to be had with your bank. But in your situation as an advisor, is that simplistic financial advice, or do you really need to go to the next level to
0: have? You can have with the person, you know, the lender at the bank, or, you know, my peers or myself are all able to have those conversations. They're very straightforward conversations. And I think the thing that you need to remember most in those conversations is if you're going, if you've got a variable loan, home loan or investment loan, and you want to fix it or part of it or all of it, then you need to have an understanding of the pros and cons around that. You should only ever really generally be fixing an interest rate to gain repayment certainty, not to be able to hedge your bets against interest rate rises in the future. And that's a really important point, because where we see it where we see it work is where people are fixing for repayment certainty, so they do have that in their budget. Where we see it fall apart and become problematic is where people fix for too long, and interest rates through the cycle, the natural cycle of interest rates, move up and down, and people can find themselves, or families can find themselves, if they've overshot that fixed runway, in a fixed rate that's very expensive to get out of, and they're paying far too much because they've hedged their bets.
1: It's probably too difficult to know, but there's certainly some experts talking about the potential of interest rates hitting double figures again. If you're that way thinking, the uncertainty in the world and the financial pressure, now is probably a good time to be thinking. You can afford the change, and a partial one is probably a good idea. Well, I'll fix half the loan and have a variable on the rest, and really hit hard at trying to reduce that. But the important,
0: that's right. It starts with a conversation, and, you know, most conversations are very much welcomed on certainly on my side anyway. Being able to help is what a lot of us get up and do in it. You know, you're in here, you're doing it to help people, you're doing it to add value to the community. So I think the conversation just needs to start at a point and give the information so you can make an informed decision.
1: The recent decisions around taxation are interesting. I think the Australian taxation system, I think it would be more than 20 years ago when I first heard politicians talking about reviewing the Australian tax system, but none have ever had the courage to do it in a three-year election cycle. Mm. We have had a change, and it's not quite as dramatic as I expected it could have been, but it's enough to at least get things talking that we do have to review it. And we've got to look at the structure, particularly around housing. I think the situation is that you're a bit younger than me, but I certainly remember a situation where I was paying tax on around about $20,000 a year, and I had the opportunity to buy several houses at about four times that rate.
2: Mm.
1: So nowadays it's probably more 10 to 12, that ratio of income v property value.
2: Mm.
1: So the world is completely different for younger people. The Australian dream of owning a home for so many people, and we've got to try and fix that up. Governments have talked about it. They've got to have the courage to do it. But have your ilk had conversations around this and what you think the effect you might have?
0: Speaking, we have. It's very high-level conversations. There's a particularly dominant conversation at the moment about how lenders are dealing with negative gearing add-backs, so that, you know, you work out someone's borrowing capacity, the notion of negative gearing or potentially, you know, there's calculations that could be included in someone's borrowing capacity that make it more favourable. Now, after and once it landed in the Australian Financial Review, there was a big change, and it happened very quickly, where those calculations have been stripped out. So what that means is that when working out someone's borrowing capacity, you've got to be able to meet the borrowing capacity that's going to buy you a house. The supply issue is a separate issue, I think, and it's something that, you know, government and others need to work on over time. But I think what we're seeing at the moment is a lot of nervousness around that. Certainly it's coming through in conversations we're having with new customers that come through. They're just nervous. They don't know what to do. They need guidance.

0: evidence. And there are so many elements that are just, they just don't know what to do.
1: Yeah, it's going to take a while to bed it down. We're talking with Simon previously, that there's a lot of outrage at the moment, but the outrage coming from the top end of town, because it's going to change a lot of big players in the property market. But for the middle tier and below that don't have an investment property, it can only be good news for them. And even I've noticed the changes aren't too significant. You get an investor and want to increase your potential wealth by investing in property. Well, you can do that by buying a house and land package and still continue on a negatively gear and not have too many troubles. Do you people need more of a more time before you can really see what the impact might be long term?
0: Yeah.
1: Or even medium term?
0: Yeah, we do. We need to work out what the lending capacity is and those calculations are for that to then flow through to then see whether this legislation gets passed and this budget gets passed through Parliament and become so we can work out which way to go left and right. And at the moment, the pressure on borrowing capacity is due because nobody knows which way. I, as an advisor or mortgage broker, don't know where to send something because we don't know what the bank's view on that is because they don't actually know themselves.
1: Yeah, and we're going to need the 12 months probably, because just saying that the government have probably been months before they'll be really challenged in an election as to the outcome. And then they're probably going to need every bit of that time to see what the impact of their decision has been anyway. At least 12 months, I would think.
0: Yeah, that's right. I agree. I think, you know, you make a good point around that that house and land piece. I think, you know, broadacre land in areas and regions that are upcoming, you know, and Geelong and the Ballarine is a perfect example of that. I mean, I think that it's going to become more and more a family sort of area. You know, it's going to move from the regional back into the metro area. You know, it's going to be a lot of investment down here, and a lot of people that we speak to are all heading for Geelong, and they don't all live in Melbourne. Like, they live all over the country, and they're heading down here because you know, they see the region and the growth potential in the region. So I think from that side, you know, it's reassuring to know that people are able to find those house and land packages and options and do what they need to do.
1: Are you still optimistic that that things are okay? There's a lot out of our control. Certainly international issues do have an almost immediate effect on us. We've seen that. We can control a lot. We, being the government of the day, can control a lot that's happening. But really, if there's... Because we're so tied to China, America, and Europe, India now with trade, we really are completely under the control of those if something else happens. So I guess it's a bit of how long's a piece of string, but do you guys remain reasonably optimistic still that Australia's in a good spot?
0: Oh, yeah, I think so. Look, I think that it's probably taken a bit of a hit, and I think the hit that I'm seeing is in line with what we're hearing and seeing through the consumer confidence and, you know, the sentiment. But I think that over time it will probably recover. I think that it may be a little bit different in, you know, 4 to 6 weeks. It usually takes, we see a real period of concern and worry immediately after a rates decision. That sort of peters out after, you know, 4 to 6 weeks. So I'd be interested to see whether, and that was starting to happen before this latest meeting earlier in the month. I'd be interested to see in, you know, June and July, if things remain stable from an RBA side, where that consumer confidence sits. But certainly there are a lot of people very concerned about what's going to happen soon.
1: Yeah. With your permission, we'll take a little break. We've got some sponsorship announcements I'd like to get through, and we'll come back and continue the conversation till 10 o'clock. We're with Chris Foster-Ramsey, broker, talking about the state of play around budget, home loan, what the future might look like. We might change tack after the break in another important part of life. Pulse, this is the Wednesday Front Page.
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1: Welcome back, Wednesday Front Page. My name is Rob Cameron. In the studio with me, Chris Foster Ramsey. He's been a regular on the phone. Delighted to have him here. Chris, financial well-being is very important, but it's also, and when we talked about before going to the supermarket, what are we buying? We may have had a gym membership that's been important to us. We may put time aside to go and look after our health and well-being. Pretty important to make sure that that remains a focus in all this other stuff that's going on.
2: You absolutely do. I think that it's such an important part of what you do. And it's something that, you know, I really taken, you know, the lack of a better word, what I'm doing around, you know, walking and just exercise and what I'm eating and making sure that I'm not working as much and I'm more of the around the family, and that's made a real big difference to a complete
1: your well-being that keeps you focused. Because I guess sometimes if you're panicky, a bit erratic, there's pressure on you, make the wrong decision, then that leads to more and more problems. So it's to be well in yourself, calm and methodical with your partner, with your children, about even a thing like, well, kids, I know we go to whatever restaurant once a week, but we really can't afford to do that now. So instead, we're going to do this. Those sorts of conversation well gets through.
2: And I think that, you know, we've gone back to our dinner is like a, you know, it's more of a family type spread, you know, like it's big bowls on the table and it's lots of conversation. We have something on in the background, you know, like a TV show in the background and an evening just to talk about the day and talk about our lives and connect. And I think that since we've started to do that again, we've all noticed a tighter family unit, and I know that kind of, I think that there's so much value in that, and we've, as a family, have found a lot of value in that. But I think that that's also brought, on another side, the clarity in our lives to be able to ready to approach the day in the right way and not be thinking off on tangents about different things.
1: Yeah. Your own story is interesting. You've clearly taken a decision which required a lot of courage.
2: Yes.
1: And the circumstances are quite dramatic. And I'd just love you to go through that because I've found it quite inspiring.
2: Thank you. It's not something that I was planning to talk about today, but when you said, can we chat about it, I thought, yeah, why not? Before, but so about when I hit my early 40s, that was actually a week after I hit 40. I was sitting on the couch and I felt a bit of a twiggle in, I was working really hard. I was doing stupid hours. I was chasing every small business owner's dream of market growth and business growth and size. After that exercise, after that ended me up in the cardiac unit at a Melbourne hospital for a couple of days. So when I got out of the hospital, and you know, 4 or 5 years later down the track, we're now here and we're now sitting here with a very different Chris and a very different outlook on life. Now, What I've done was I've gone about my life in a very different way, and I've lost over 65 kilos. So I've gone from 140 plus, almost high 140s, down to about in the space of 12 months. It wasn't through you know, injections or anything like that. It was just through hard work and making things. Made a very short version of a very long story, but I'm kind of speechless because I need you to help me understand, help me walk through that, because I...
1: Yeah. Week you're losing, so there's obviously commitment to change of habits of eating, whether there was drinking involved, exercise, and now we're 12 months down the track. How much better do you?
2: I feel a completely different person. My energy is very, very different. My my calorie intake is probably sits around about 1500. It's pretty much gone 5 to 10 times what it was. I've got more energy. I've got a different view of life, and I'm certainly very appreciative of the second chance that I've been.
1: You should be very, very proud, and I guess the. We haven't got much time, but I suppose one of the important things I know talking to people is it won't happen until you want it to happen.
2: Yes.
1: You can't just wish it and then walk away.
2: The work is very hard, and it's it takes a lot of commitment, and there's a lot of times that you know, I've wanted to walk away but have just kept coming back to it, and just, you know, it's just been one more day and let's do it again tomorrow, and you know, here we are 12 months down the track. So
1: yeah, I think that's a secret I've been given a little

0: challenge at the gym for 21 days. You think, oh, 21 days without eating this, this and this. But 24-hour blocks, and I'm already 10 days in. There's only...
1: How are you feeling? Awesome.
0: I feel all right.
1: That's good.
0: I'm going to continue to do it, and hopefully it'll be a lot more than 21 days as well. Chris, thank you so much for coming. Great to see you. Hopefully you can do this again, because it's good to have you in the studio, and thank you for your wisdom.
1: Thanks so much, Rob.
0: We're going to take a break. News when we get back. Friends for good and sport.
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4: Good morning, I'm Laura Devoy. An Australian platform which generates sexually explicit deep doing enough to protect children from exposure. A formal direction to comply has been issued to one of the most popular nudify services accessed in Australia. It's been given 14 days to implement stronger protections, which allows users to upload images of real people and generate sexually explicit deep fake content. eSafety Commissioner Julian Mangrant said in a statement, the accessibility of the service for children was deeply concerning. Orders at quick service restaurants are the biggest driver of food waste in Australia. Peter Hislop has the story.
5: Australia loses nearly $37 billion to wasted food each year, and researchers say tons of food waste annually. Takeaway outlets, including quick service restaurants, accounted for more than 40% of hospitality food waste. A survey by RMIT University found wrong orders or returns, old food, were the major causes of food waste. Proposed solutions to reduce waste include more staff training, better storage, and making food waste metrics part of staff performance evaluations.
4: Health authority outbreak in Central Africa. The World Health Organization has sent 6 tons of medical supplies to the Democratic Republic of Congo. There have been 130 deaths and there are now more than 500 suspected cases. Briasis chaired an emergency committee overnight. He says displacement due to unrelated conflict and humanitarian crisis is exacerbating the situation.
6: There is significant population movement in the area, being newly displaced. And in Ebola outbreaks, you know what displacement means.
4: Bees around the world are being recognised today as part of World Bee Day. Assertive bees with a large variety of colours, behaviours and roles in ecosystems. Contrary to common perception, the majority of bees do not produce honey. As president of the Australian Native Bee Association...
7: 12 species within the Apis species, genus, and the rest... are not honeybees. You know, there's only about 5% of our bees will and produce honey.
4: A novel written in Mandarin Chinese and translated into English has won the International Booker Prize. Taiwan Travelogue is a fictional translation of a rediscovered map of Japan-controlled Taiwan in the 1930s. And pop star Kylie Minogue has revealed she battled cancer for a second time in 2021. The 57-year-old's fight against breast cancer in 2003, the singer said she had until now kept her second battle private. She says she got through it and is now well. Turning to sport, in tennis, men's world number 2 Carlos Alcaraz has confirmed he'll miss the entire grand, a wrist injury which has already ruled him out of the French Open, which gets underway next week. In a statement, Alcaraz said he was recovering well but was still not ready to compete.
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